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0: Good morning and welcome to Weekend AM, broadcasting across Newfoundland and Labrador on CBC Radio 1 and on your CBC Listen app. I'm Jamie Fitzpatrick. Thanks for joining us on this Saturday morning. As always, we're going to get your day started with the latest news and up-to-the-minute weather. Lots of great local music in our first hour. A couple of stories we have coming your way later in the show. They are scavengers, they are ugly, and lately they've been showing up in Labrador. They are the turkey vultures, and we're going to hear from a local birder about why he's rather fond of them. We're going to be talking hockey today as well. Alex Newhook will speak about a new season coming up with the Montreal Canadiens and what it's like to have every hockey fan in this province watching his every move. And a legend of the Glovertown hockey scene will soon be honored for his many, many years in the game. We'll be joined by 80-year-old Don Sparks. All that and a whole lot more are coming your way between now and 9:30 Island Time. First up, it's your first regional news of the day.
1: This is CBC News for Newfoundland and Labrador. I'm Andrew Hawthorne. Good morning. A Western Bay man has been sentenced to 3 years in prison for a string of break-ins and thefts in Conception Bay North communities. Crimes residents of the area say took a heavy toll after fires tore through their towns last summer. Mark Quinn reports.
2: Justin King showed no emotion as his sentence was handed down. He appeared in a Harbor Grace courtroom on Friday morning by video from the West Coast Correctional Center. He was sentenced to 3 years in prison. Judge Andrew Warren accepted a joint sentencing submission from the Crown and defense lawyers. 35-year-old King was convicted for a series of break-and-enters and thefts in small towns along the north shore of Conception Bay. CBN residents told CBC that King further traumatized them in the wake of devastating fires that destroyed hundreds of structures in the area last summer. King was convicted on 11 charges, including theft under $5,000, three break-and-enters, possession of stolen goods, and several breaches of court orders. One of his victims, Cassie Kellaway, read an impact statement in court on Friday. She said King took much more from her family than precious property. She said she now needs medication to sleep at night, and her 86-year-old father is afraid to leave his home following the break-in. Mark Quinn, CBC News, St. John's.
1: Daycare owners are giving an improved outlook for $10 a day child care. That's after what they're calling a very positive meeting with government earlier this week. The NL Child Care Licensees Group recently sent letters to parents warning that they might leave the subsidized program if government didn't reverse some recent policy changes. Secretary Rhonda Lono says government is definitely listening to their concerns. One of them was a requirement that daycares have 100% enrollment in order to get their funding, up from a requirement of 90%. Lono says daycares were told on Friday that it can remain at 90% until the end of their current contract, which goes until the end of March.
3: So we were happy going forward. Like, if we could get all of those meetings and everything keeps to follow through, I don't see any reason why we won't be able to remain on the operating grant program for the remainder of this contract, at least.
1: Lono says there are two meetings planned for October to discuss that. The meeting this week was with Education Minister Paul Dinh and others in his department. Lono says government officials could see the struggles that daycare owners are having, and the daycare owners felt heard. The Journey Project's fifth annual Photo Voice Project is being shown in Cornerbrook this weekend. This year's theme is Justice Reframed. It features photos taken by 20 survivors of sexual violence and intimate partner violence who captured what justice looks like to them. Legal support navigator Ashley McDonald says art is a powerful tool for healing.
4: People are going to look at these, and some people will read the words and some people won't that go along with them. And they will be able to see maybe pieces of themselves or pieces of their friends in these photos. And I would just like to think that if anything, people see that there is a community here, there is support for survivors, and there is space for you to be heard.
1: The Justice Reframed exhibit is on display at the Rotary Arts Center in Cornerbrook until Sunday evening. It's going to be at the Gander Arts and Culture Center on October 19th. Finally, federal government officials stopped by Gull Island this week to announce more than $20 million for a new treatment center. That's something that was first announced this past summer. Shahajit Innu First Nation Chief Eugene Hart says the current facility offers an overnight 3-month program, and he's hopeful that the new 15,000 square foot facility will make a big difference, not just to Labrador, but also to Atlantic Canada.
5: At the moment, a lot of people call, from outside to wondering if there's any space, but we can't take anybody that's not funded through Indigenous funding, right? But we would love to, but it's not our policy. But hopefully now this will be open up nationally, you know, like just Atlantic, and open it up to, I have a couple seats or beds available for other communities.
1: Chief Hart says he thinks the new facility will be more recognized and will hopefully be able to help more people. And that's your CBC News for Newfoundland and Labrador at this hour. You can find updates to these and also other stories all the time at cbc.ca/NL. I'm Andrew Hawthorne.
0: Thank you, Andrew. And it's a special Saturday today. You are joining us in the Big Show studio.
1: It's nice to be down here. I find being in your presence intimidating. But I think that we can get used to it.
0: That makes two of us. Yeah. I find being in my presence intimidating, too.
1: I understand.
0: Folks probably don't know, because this is radio, that you normally do the news from the news booth, which is on a separate floor of the building.
1: I do. I'm usually in a closet with a microphone and just my own thoughts. So
0: lavishly,
1: this is nice in that respect.
0: Lavishly appointed closet, though, to be fair.
1: It's a gorgeous closet.
0: Yeah, it's a gorgeous closet. But you're down here today because it's a bit noisy in the building. They're working on the roof, finally replacing it. Are you keeping track of the progress on the roof?
1: You can keep track of it because it sounds like the Texas Chainsaw Massacre is happening above my head at any given time, or it's moving slightly north. So yeah, it's around there. You probably don't want that mixed in with your news, though.
0: Maybe not.
1: No.
0: We're going to see you in a little less than an hour for the next regional news.
1: I'll be back. I hope you enjoy the show until then.
0: Thank you. And we look forward to seeing you back. That is Andrew Hawthorne with the latest regional news. As we just mentioned, he'll be back in about 54 minutes from now, keeping track of the news throughout the day. Checking the weather, it's a pretty chilly morning for most of us across the province with temperatures in the single digits, but we are headed for a lovely day, pretty much right across the board. Sunshine and some pretty nice temperatures, just as we've been seeing the last few days. In St. John's, for example, it's going to be mainly sunny and 14 today. It's going to be sunny and get up to 18 in Gander. Warmer still on the West Coast, where Deer Lake and Corner Brook can expect sunny skies and a high of 20 degrees. And even up around St. Anthony, it's going to be sunny with a high of 18. Not a whole lot of wind to speak of on the island either, except in the area where you would expect it, the Rec House area. We're expecting gusts of 60 kilometers per hour from the southeast in the Rec House area this morning. But in the meantime, also going to be a lovely day down around Port-au-Basque, sunny with a high of 14 degrees. Similar situation in Labrador. It's going to be a gorgeous day on the south coast. Mary's Harbor expecting a high of 21 with mainly sunny skies. It's going to be 20 with a 40% chance of showers in Happy Valley Goose Bay. It's going to be 17 with a 40% chance of showers in Labrador West. And sunshine primarily right up the coast as well. A mix of sun and cloud and a high of 14 in Nain today. That's a brief survey of the weather. In a little less than 30 minutes from now, or a little more than 30 minutes from now, I can't remember which it is. How long is the 6:30 news? Aha, okay. So in a little less than 30 minutes from now, after the next news, which comes at 6:30 Island time, we will be talking to the Gander Weather Office to get the lowdown on what things look like for the entire weekend. I'm Jamie Fitzpatrick, in for your regular host, Martin Jones, who is off this week. The Music NL Week kicks off on Thursday. Red carpet at 5:30, the awards ceremony at the St. John's Convention Center to follow on Thursday evening. Rachel Cousins is up for 5 awards. Here she is with Standing Still.

That's the band Tobiras. They're nominated for Rock Artist of the Year at this week's Music NL Awards, the awards being handed out this week in St. John's. Song you heard was called Beautiful Girls in the Big City. Before that, Jacob Lewis with Midnight Coming Down. Jacob Lewis co-wrote that song with Stephen Green and Peter Daniel Newman. Peter Daniel Newman nominated for Songwriter of the Year at the Music NL Awards. Let's continue with more local music now and more music that's been nominated by

0: So all the music we've heard in this half hour of Weekend AM is by artists who are nominated for the 2026 Music NL Awards, which are coming up next week. We just heard Paige Penny, nominee for Country Artist of the Year, a song called Going for Broke. Before that, we heard an artist who goes just by the name Judith and a song called Tell Me. She has a couple of nominations as well. And to start off that last set of tunes, we heard from Nana Kuombe Obesa with Ajele. And that's nominated for Global Music Artist of the Year and Rising Star of the Year at next week's awards. Almost time for the news now, and one notice we'd like to pass on before we get to that. This afternoon, Sister Elizabeth Davis will be speaking on a very current topic in a lecture she's delivering in St. John's. She'll be talking about AI. Her lecture is called Presenting Women in Artificial Intelligence. It's happening at the Elks Club, Branch 245 on Carpathian Road in St. John's. Starts at 1:30 p.m. And this event is sponsored by the Canadian Federation of University Women. So you can come and hear Elizabeth Davis talk all about artificial intelligence. Also, you can learn more about the CFUW. In addition to its advocacy issues and national and international projects, the group offers book clubs, bridge clubs, tap dancing, crafts, chance to learn and meet new friends, and a whole lot more. So again, that lecture by Elizabeth Davis on AI is coming up at the Elks Club on Carpathian Road at St. John's, 1:30 this afternoon. I'm Jamie Fitzpatrick. I'm in for the guy who's usually in this chair, Martin Jones. Martin is off this week. Thanks for joining us on today's edition of Weekend AM. We are on CBC Radio 1 and on your CBC Listen app, broadcasting across Newfoundland and Labrador on this Saturday morning, final weekend in September. Beautiful day out coming up right across the province, and we'll get more on that right after the news when we talk to the Gander Weather Office.
1: From CBC News, the world this hour, I'm Claude Fay. An exclusive CBC News poll shows strong opposition to the construction of AI data centers in Alberta, despite the government's push to attract them to the province. The random survey of 1,200 Albertans was conducted between September the 8th through the 21st. The margin of error is plus or minus 2.8 percentage points, 19 times out of 20. The CBC's Josh McLean has more.
2: We're positioning our province as the destination of choice for AI data centers in North America.
3: Alberta's premier outlines her government's position on data centers to municipal leaders at a conference earlier this week. Danielle Smith touting the tax revenue the facilities will bring to community coffers, but the pitch is proving a tough sell to many in the province.
4: We know that AI is a job killer. It is not...
3: The CBC poll found that 57% of respondents were either mostly or strongly opposed to the development of AI data centers in Alberta. Pollster Janet Brown.
5: I think this could be a real sleeper issue for Danielle Smith. AI is really heating up as a big issue, and most Albertans are concerned about AI.
3: The top three concerns around data centers in the survey: environmental impact, rising electricity prices, and the impact of artificial intelligence on our society. The government of Alberta held a series of town halls focused on data centers over the past few weeks. That feedback is currently under review. Josh McLean, CBC News, Calgary.
1: It was a large and unprecedented operation. 30 belugas and 4 dolphins were rehomed this summer from a permanently closed theme park in Niagara Falls, Ontario, to 4 U.S. aquariums and 1 in Spain. But since then, 4 of the belugas and 1 of the dolphins have died. The first preliminary findings from the investigation into some of the deaths have been made public. The CBC's Carly Thomas reports.
6: It was meant to be a new chapter, but just weeks after moving from Marineland to Shedd Aquarium in Chicago, 2 female belugas, 23-year-old Pikachu and 20-year-old Rain, died. Preliminary findings from their necropsies indicate both the whales had chronic gastrointestinal disease, and they had been sick months or even years.
7: And then they were transported. That would have caused stress.
6: Naomi Rose is a marine mammal scientist with Animal Welfare Institute.
7: They weren't doing well, you know, and so they brought some of those problems with them.
6: The post-mortem investigation also found that Pikachu had stones in her stomach, and Rain had what looked like paint chips in hers. A statement from the Canadian government said the findings reveal unacceptable neglect of the whales while at Marineland. A Marineland spokesperson said the government had no role or expertise in animal care at the park, and they are focused on supporting the ongoing care of the rehoused animals as the investigation continues. Carly Thomas, CBC News, Toronto.
1: In the BC election, the New Democrats are promising to introduce a new tax on unsold condos. It would start at 2% on finished condos that are left empty for more than a year and would increase by 1% for each additional year it remains unsold. NDP leader David Eby says he expects most voters will support the idea.
8: It's not controversial for British Columbians. They're very supportive. It is very controversial for developers and their friends in the Conservative Party who say that British Columbia should be left to their free market that actually leaves them free to not find a place to live.
1: The party is also pledging to increase the speculation and vacancy tax, saying it would put more empty units into the rental market. And the bad blood between U.S. President Donald Trump and American news channel CNN is at new heights. A day after a district judge temporarily struck down a White House ban on CNN, along with MS Now and Politico, the Trump administration restricted access to CNN from boarding Air Force One on Friday for the president's trip to Tennessee. Trump is scheduled to take in a college football game in Knoxville later today. U.S. District Judge Timothy Kelly temporarily struck down the ban in an overnight ruling on Thursday. And that is your World This Hour. For CBC News, I'm Claude Fahey.
0: Welcome back. We're into the second half hour of Weekend AM for this Saturday, the 26th of September, broadcasting across Newfoundland and Labrador on CBC Radio 1 and your CBC Listen app. I'm Jamie Fitzpatrick, and it's time to check in with the Gander Weather Office. We have reached meteorologist Graham McDonald this morning for a look at how the weekend is shaping up. Good morning, Graham.
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0: How are things looking today?
9: Oh my God, well, it's a string of nice weather and it's going to continue through this weekend and into early next week as well, but I'll start with today. Today, temperatures are looking pretty good across most of the island, anywhere ranging between the upper tweens and even heading into the lower 20s for most bits. The only exceptions are going to be along the Avalon and the south coast where we kind of have this flutter from the east, so it's going to be coming onshore wind. That'll drop your temperatures to more of a mid-teen for, say, like St. John's area and the areas mentioned before. Other than that, elsewhere, winds will be increasing from the south today, mainly strongest up in the northern peninsula where we could see some gusts up to 60 kilometers an hour. That's more so later this afternoon. I also have some wreck coast winds possibly today, maybe just 60 kilometers an hour. It's nothing too out of the ordinary for folks down that way. Into tonight, things remain pretty clear, so we do have a frost advisory out for some of these central regions, such as Deer Lake, Badger, and Millertown. Temperatures could be dropping between 2 and 6 degrees, so cover up your plants if you're still doing any sort of planting this time of year. Other than that, I do have some also winds for the Anglie region for tonight. Could be reaching gusts up to 70 kilometers an hour, but that should be tapering off by morning. Sunday is a similar day as to today, another nice warm day, except until the afternoon when we do have some northerly winds pushing in. So temperatures will be staying around the mid-teens for most of the island, and that will continue into Monday as well.
0: How does it look in Labrador?
9: Labrador is similar, but not quite as nice. They have a trough of low pressure kind of pushing in from the north tail that bring a chance of showers through the afternoon. That should be clearing up by this evening, maybe a little bit more of a shower along the coastline. But other than that, temperatures will be kind of ranging probably between the upper teens and low 20s as well, mainly along the southern part of Labrador where a little bit chance to get that sunshine in the afternoon. Winds will be pretty strong out of the northwest today, probably between, say, 40 and 60 kilometers an hour, strongest in the Nain and Makovic area. This should be kind of tapering off into tonight, though, weakening not as much, but weakening enough where it's not going to be too blustery. Winds will continue to diminish into tomorrow, as well as the ridge of high pressure builds in from the west, and things will look a little more clear tomorrow as well.
0: It's been a lovely autumn week for pretty much the whole province, and it sounds like, for the most part, it's going to be a nice weekend. Thanks so much for filling us in.
9: Yes, no worries. Have a good one.
0: That's Graham McDonald. He joined us this morning from the Gander Weather Office. It is 6:37, 6:07 in most of Labrador. Let's hear some music now. This is the Irish rock band Fontaines D.C., and they entered the CBC Music Top 20 Countdown this week with a new single. Here it is. It's called Marianne.

0: That's music by the band Fontaines D.C. here on Weekend AM on CBC Radio 1. Right now the time is 6:41. That makes it 6:11 in most of Labrador. If you're headed to Labrador anytime soon, keep an eye out for the turkey vultures. With a 2-meter wingspan and an appetite for dead animals, turkey vultures can be somewhat formidable creatures, but Vernon Buckle says he's fond of them. Vernon is an avid bird watcher from Fourteau, and he says Labrador has recorded an incredible number of turkey vulture sightings this year. Vernon spoke about it with CBC's Rivu Rashid this week.
1: To begin, tell us, for anyone who is unaware, how do you describe a turkey vulture exactly? What do they look like?
2: Turkey vulture is a large raptor. If you've seen an osprey, they're about the same size as an osprey. And they, when they're in flight is when most people see them. They fly with this dihedral wing shaped like this, and they just tilt their head, just so they don't do much flapping. They like to ride thermos. They usually only come out mid-morning and the warmer parts of the day, and then they just do their searching for food high above. When they're perched in it, when they're in flight underneath, you'll see probably the black part of their body, but the outer wing feathers are silvery, so you get this two-tone look from underneath. If you see them perched in a tree, you're going to notice a bald red head, black body, and so they'll sit upright in a tree.
1: You actually have a book with you.
2: Yeah.
1: Can I take a quick look?
2: Sure.
1: Yeah. Yeah, there are four photos. Not a photo. I think they're paintings, right?
2: Yeah, they're drawings. David Sibley is a very tremendous artist for birds.
1: Yeah. Yeah, that's really interesting. But it's like, they're really big.
2: Mm-hmm.
1: Yeah, well, especially when they're flying. I can take a look at that photo. But, tell me, how many sightings of this bird have you heard about for this year in Labrador?
2: Well, this year, the first one that we noted showed up in Black Tickle in June of this year. And after Black Tickle, there was one spotted in, two were seen later on in Mary's Harbor. They've been seen at Cartwright, St. Louis, Port Hope Simpson, and I'm thinking there's one seen in Charlottetown. Someone posted a video on my Facebook page at midnight last night, but didn't give me a location, date, or anything. But the person's from Charlottetown, so I'm just doing the math there. And incredible record in Nain from September showed up, and now there's one seen there in 1941.
1: Wow.
2: But it's the first one in Nain since that date.
1: Yeah, a lot of sightings. So how does that compare with previous years?
2: Previous years, I've been able to, and friends of mine have put together a list of 14 different sightings, and now we're up to 22, 23 sightings. So historically before, it was just up to 14 different sightings before this year.
1: So what's your understanding? What might be bringing more turkey vultures to Labrador?
2: Well, the migration and their range expansion, just going back historically, it was a rare thing to see a turkey vulture nesting site in the maritime southern Ontario. And over the decades, they've moved into the maritime southern Ontario. Is just, you'll just see hundreds in the sky. So they've trended northward. Now, this year is just a rare thing, because I've gone back over the data for the past 10, 15 years, and nothing has seemed to have changed as far as their range. But this year, whether a bunch came through on a weather system and just stayed around here, I have no idea.
1: Now, I understand you have a personal story. You struck up a friendship with the turkey vultures a couple of years ago. Tell us about that.
2: Well, I had seen a turkey vulture in Fourteau. It was like 3 days before Christmas of 21. And I took photos of it. And during Christmas, like Christmas Day, we had a snowstorm. And so I didn't think any more about it. And this Boxing Day, I was out near the lighthouse at Point of Moore, and I get this phone call from my daughter, and I answer it right away. And she said, there's someone on their way to your house with a turkey vulture in a box because it's nearly dead. So then I raced home, and now I said, I've got a turkey vulture. What do I do? And you can't let it, you could do your best to get it back to life. So I go to my freezer, grab out some moose meat, and I slice off some pieces, and I put it down in the box, and I closed the box up a little bit just so it wouldn't get out. Anyway, I came back like 3 hours later, and all the moose meat eaten. So for 4 days, I had this turkey vulture in my house in a spare empty room. And 4 days later, it flew out of my house out through a window.
1: Oh, so you didn't even get to say goodbye.
2: Oh, well, I opened up the window. Oh, I set up a plank so it could get up on a plank. And I ran outside and I videotaped the turkey vulture as it flew off. It stayed around the house for about like 4 days. And I had to leave town for a couple of days. When I came back, it was gone. But I just think great thoughts that I fed it, got it back to life, and sent it on its merry way.
1: What is it like to have it around?
2: Oh, I thought it was pretty incredible. Just the recovery of it. It's a feel good story for me. A turkey vulture is not one of those birds that people get excited over. I just have a connection with turkey vultures that it just gets me going.
1: So how do they do over the winter in Labrador?
2: Not well. They live on carrion, dead things. You're not going to find a whole lot in Labrador with a snow cover. Things just get buried up quickly. They do have a sense of smell. But there was one incredible record from Charlottetown, 2024. It showed up in December, and it was here like for a month and a half, hanging around Charlottetown. And I think after mid-January, it wasn't seen again. And so people fed it, kept it going there. But I think there was some seal meat out on an island that it was eating. So, but they don't do well in Labrador winter.
1: And as you said, you are hoping to hear from other people who have spotted them, right?
2: Mm-hmm. Yeah, we're just trying to build a history of turkey vulture sightings and any other rare bird sightings in Labrador, for that matter. And a few of us keep records of these birds and others, and just to watch them historically. 100 years from now, who knows what the story will be on turkey vulture? Maybe they'll be breeding here in Goose Bay.
1: Oh, so you're not only looking for sightings this year; it's historical sightings.
2: Yeah, historical sightings. Yeah.
1: Yeah. Why is that important?
2: I think it's nice, a great thing to watch these species that are around us. They give us a timeline, a history, just to see how the species continues on.
1: Okay, how can people get in touch with you?
2: I'm on social media. I've got an Instagram account. I have Facebook. And then there's Labrador Wildlife Sightings Facebook page that's based here in Goose Bay that people off post, and we monitor that site all the time for people posting their own special set sightings.
1: Do you post photos of the birds you see on your social media? I mean, on Instagram and other places?
2: Yeah, yeah. Okay. I do a lot of photography, but I just enjoy the birds. And if I get an opportunity to get a great photo, I'll take advantage of it. I usually have my binoculars and my camera within reach at all times.
1: Okay. No, that's cool. So what is the next bird you're hoping to see?
2: Oh, I just had a bumper sticker made for my car. And it was something I dreamt up when I was in Ontario 3 weeks ago. And it says, "Go around me. I'm searching for an ivory gull."
1: You told me, it's been a while.
2: Oh, I've been at this for years.
1: Oh, okay. Yeah, I remember, not the last time. The second last time we spoke, you told me that that's the next bird you're looking for.
2: I've got a feeling 10 years from now, you will have the same conversation and I'll still be looking.
1: Okay, I'll make sure that I ask you this question every single time, that was the next bird. Has it changed? Well, Vernon, thank you so much for taking your time and joining us in the studio.
2: Thanks for having me.
0: That's Vernon Buckle. He's an avid birder from Fort Tow, and he was speaking there with CBC's Revu Rashid. We're going to hear music now from a festival happening in St. John's this week. It's the Echo Electronic Music Festival. It's underway right now. One of the artists in the festival lineup goes by the name Jexopolis, and he'll be performing a set tonight at The Space. Here is Jexopolis with Drive Safe.

0: So it's become a commonplace acronym used often as an inscription in like high school yearbooks and such. HAGS stands for Have a Good Summer. And HAGS, with the periods in there, so it's the acronym. HAGS is also the name of a St. John's band, and we just heard them. A song called Pick Me, and they are nominated for Pop Artist of the Year at the Music NL Awards, which are happening next week in St. John's. I'm Jamie Fitzpatrick. This show is Weekend AM. Andrew Hawthorne is standing by with the latest regional news. After that, we'll talk weather. Before we get to the news, I want to remind you that the Cowan Heights Cares Food Drive is happening today from 10 a.m. until 12 p.m. It's at 141 Frecker Drive. 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So that's the Cowan Heights Food Cares Drive, or Cowan Heights Cares Food Drive. I got it right now. 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
1: This is CBC News for Newfoundland and Labrador. I'm Andrew Hawthorne. The trial for accused sexual predator Tony Humby reached the end Friday afternoon. Lawyers for the Crown and defense closed out the proceedings with arguments on a Jordan application, a motion filed by the defense to have the entire case tossed due to trial delays. As Ryan Cook reports, an enormous decision now sits in the judge's hands.
2: Tony Humby's trial on dozens of charges of sexually abusing vulnerable youths is finally over. A judge will now decide whether or not Humby is guilty and whether he'll walk free regardless. Tony Humby was first arrested in April of 2023 as the investigation into his alleged sexual predation was still ongoing. He'd come to face 71 charges related to 10 complainants. When the case was finally set for trial in March of 2025, there was a surprise. Defense lawyer Mark Grushy said he received an inadvertent disclosure from the Crown that raised new information he'd never seen before. A series of complex applications followed, pushing the start of the trial back by 6 months. Those 6 months are now at the core of a defense application to have the majority of the charges tossed due to delays. A Supreme Court of Canada decision called R.V. Jordan set strict 18-month timelines to bring cases to trial at provincial court. The Crown insists those 6 months are the fault of the defense, and the defense insists they're not. It's now up to Judge Rolf Pritchard to decide. Humby will be back in court on December 10th to learn his fate, facing the possibility of a stiff prison sentence or the clock running out on justice. Ryan Cook, CBC News, St. John's.
1: Police are investigating a fire at a former church and heritage structure in Placentia, Newfoundland. RCMP are saying they were called to St. Luke's Anglican Church at around 8 p.m. Thursday. The fire was put out before it caused too much damage, and nobody was hurt. Police are asking anybody with information to come forward. A Western Bay man has been sentenced to 3 years in prison for a string of break-ins and thefts in Conception Bay North communities. Crimes residents in the area say took a heavy toll after fire tore through the towns last summer. Mark Quinn reports.
3: Justin King showed no emotion as his sentence was handed down. He appeared in a Harbor Grace courtroom on Friday morning by video from the West Coast Correctional Center. He was sentenced to 3 years in prison. Judge Andrew Warren accepted a joint sentencing submission from the Crown and defense lawyers. 35-year-old King was convicted for a series of break-and-enters and thefts in small towns along the north shore of Conception Bay. CBN residents told CBC that King further traumatized them in the wake of devastating fires that destroyed hundreds of structures in the area last summer. King was convicted on 11 charges, including theft under $5,000, three break-and-enters, possession of stolen goods, and several breaches of court orders. One of his victims, Cassie Kellaway, read an impact statement in court on Friday. She said King took much more from her family than precious property. She said she now needs medication to sleep at night, and her 86-year-old father is afraid to leave his home following the break-in. Mark Quinn, CBC News, St. John's.
1: Finally, The Gathering Place has a new community cleanup program aimed at helping its clients gain employment skills. It's called Pitching In, and it's run in partnership with the City of St. John's and the AIDS Committee of Newfoundland and Labrador. Participants are tasked with regularly cleaning downtown parks and sidewalks, bus stops, and other public spaces. Colin McNeil is executive director of The Gathering Place. He says it's an opportunity for clients to give back to the community, earn some money, and learn some new skills.
4: We've got a substantial amount of interest from our guests who are looking to participate. So essentially, those guests will be deployed into the field along with their supervisors to conduct daily cleanups in public sites in the downtown area. Focus on litter and waste cleanup and other things, needle cleanup, etc. All of them will receive, safe handling procedures and some training and how to handle sharps and how to dispose of sharps properly. We're really, really excited about it.
1: The Gathering Place is leading the initiative. The AIDS Committee is providing training to ensure the safe disposal of any hazardous items. The city is kicking in up to $150,000 to support that pilot project. And that's your CBC News for Newfoundland and Labrador at this hour. You can find updates all the time at cbc.ca/NL. I'm Andrew Hawthorne.
0: Thank you, Andrew. And once again, welcome to the studio where you're doing the newscasts out of this morning. It's nice to have the company.
1: Thanks. It's nice down here. I didn't know that you had such a palatial space. The couches are really nice. The throw pillows really make it, I feel.
0: Wait till you check the bar fridge.
1: Oh, my gosh. Wow. This place is fully stocked.
0: Absolutely.
1: It's not. We're not wasting your taxpayers' dollars.
0: No, we're not. Well, no. We're not wasting it that way anyway. We won't get into that.
1: We have all new ways to waste your taxpayers' dollars, yes.
0: We will talk to you in about 55 minutes.
1: Thanks, Jamie.
0: That's Andrew Hawthorne with the regional news. He'll be back, as I say, at the top of the clock or bottom of the clock, depending on whether you're on Newfoundland or Atlantic time with the next regional news. Coming up in this half hour of Weekend AM, Alex Newhook talks about his new season with the Montreal Canadiens. It starts on Tuesday. We'll hear what it's like to have hockey fans in this province watching his every move. So he's first up in this half hour. And later in this half hour, we're going to keep talking about hockey. A legend of the Glovertown sports scene will soon be honored for his many, many, many years suiting up for recreational hockey games. We'll hear from the man they call the commish. That's Don Sparks. That's coming up later in this half hour of the show. Right now, let's get the latest on weather. A little earlier this morning, I spoke with Graham McDonald at the Gander Weather Office.
5: A string of nice weather is going to continue through this weekend and into early next week as well, but I'll start with today. Today, temperatures are looking pretty good across most of the island, anywhere ranging between the upper tweens and even heading into the lower 20s for most bits. The only exceptions are going to be along the Avalon and the south coast, where we kind of have this flutter from the east, so it's going to be coming onshore wind. That'll drop your temperatures to more of a mid-teen for, say, like St. John's area and the areas mentioned before. Other than that, elsewhere, winds will be increasing from the south today. Mainly strongest up in the Northern Peninsula, where we could see some gusts up to 60 kilometers an hour. That's more so later this afternoon. I also have some wreck coast winds possibly today, maybe just 60 kilometers an hour. It's nothing too out of the ordinary for folks down that way. Into tonight, things will remain pretty clear, so we do have a frost advisory out for some of these central regions, such as Deer Lake, Badger, and Millertown. Temperatures could be dropping between 2 and 6 degrees, so cover up your plants if you're still doing any sort of planting this time of year. Other than that, I do have some also winds for the Anglie region for tonight. Could be reaching gusts up to 70 kilometers an hour, but that should be tapering off by morning. Sunday is a similar day as to today, another nice warm day, except until the afternoon when we do have some northerly winds pushing in. So temperatures will be staying around the mid-teens for most of the island, and that will continue into Monday as well. Labrador is similar, but not quite as nice. They have a trough of low pressure kind of pushing in from the north tail, bringing a chance of showers through the afternoon. That should be clearing up by this evening, maybe a little bit more of a shower along the coastline. But other than that, temperatures will be kind of ranging probably between the upper teens and low 20s as well, mainly along the southern part of Labrador, where a little bit chance to get that sunshine in the afternoon. Winds will be pretty strong out of the northwest today, probably between, say, 40 and 60 kilometers an hour, strongest in the Nanaimo-Covik area. This should be kind of tapering off into tonight, though, weakening not as much, but weakening enough where it's not going to be too blustery. Winds will continue to diminish into tomorrow, as well as the ridge of high pressure builds in from the west, and things will look a little more clear tomorrow as well.
0: That's Graham McDonald, meteorologist at the Gander Weather Office. We spoke with him earlier this morning. I'm Jamie Fitzpatrick, sitting in for Martin Jones. Thanks for joining us on this edition of Weekend AM. Right now we're coming up to 9 minutes after 7 o'clock, 6:39 in most of Labrador. With a new contract worth over $22 million that sets him up until 2031, Alex Newhook of St. John's should be ready to roll when the Montreal Canadiens open the new NHL season on Tuesday. Local fans, of course, have followed Alex since 2019 when he was drafted by the Colorado Avalanche. Even if you're not a Habs fan, it's always a special moment for this province when Newhook has a big game. CBC's Lucas Wall reached in this week to talk about the upcoming season.
6: Alex, firstly, just tell me a little bit about how your summer went. I guess you got to spend a little bit of time at home in Newfoundland.
7: Yeah, summer was great. I mean, short summer with the with getting that far in playoffs. So only got a couple months home, really. Came back here mid-August, just kind of ramped back up a little bit. But always nice to get home. Got some golf in, got to see some family and friends at home and come back and feeling good at the end of the season.
6: What's it like for you when you come home now? I mean, there's a lot of Canadians fans in this province. Is it different for you now than when you were with the Avalanche, for example? Like, do you get a different reaction from people because you're playing in Montreal?
7: Yeah, a little bit, I think. I mean, obviously you feel the passion from the Habs fans for sure. And I think, people in Newfoundland and Labrador are pretty proud people in general. So anytime they see someone from there kind of going on to be on the top stage, I think they're all pretty excited about that, and being able to have some chats with people here and there. It's always always cool to hear from some fans and people from around the area. But probably a little bit more now that I'm in Montreal as opposed to Colorado.
6: So you just signed a new contract extension, so that will kick in after this season. So that sets you up now for the next 5 years in Montreal. How does it feel for you to be committed to that team, to that city, for the next 5 years?
7: Yeah, it feels good. I mean, I've been here since, this going into my fourth year now, and, from my first year not making playoffs now, with where we're at as an organization, losing the Eastern Conference Final and, making some additions this year and signing some guys to be around for this window. I felt like that window, an extra 4 years is kind of our window to win. And, I wanted to be around for this. And, I know I could have waited out the year and played it out, but, I think having that on the table and, having the ability to stay on a team that has a chance to win every year now for the next 5 years, I think that's something that you can't really, you don't want to take for granted. And I think, at the end of your career, kind of look back on those kind of things to, if we could be lucky enough to win here, I think that'd be a pretty special thing. And I didn't really want to pass up on that. So I'm excited for the next however many years I have here and hopefully pulling in the direction of winning another Stanley Cup.
6: Yeah, I wanted to ask you about that because you didn't have to sign this contract extension now. You're under contract until the end of this coming season. You could have taken your time and waited. So is it the group of guys that are there now? Is it the management? Like, what spurred you on to make sure that you got this deal signed now and that you were all signed up and ready to go for the next 5 years?
7: Yeah, I think it's a combo for sure. I mean, I really like the group here. I like the city. I'm comfortable here. I think I think the organization values me as a player and a person. So that all goes into account for sure. I think the biggest thing, like I was talking about, is just the window to win and how our team's set up now for the next 4 years with the contracts we have and, with the experience we've gained over the past few years. And so it's exciting times here. And, I think to wait it out to maybe get more money, it was an easy decision to stay here and be able to lock in for this time, especially with, playing it out. You never know if you could get traded or whatever else. It brings into account a lot more things. So yeah, happy to be locked in here for a bit and see what we can do with it.
6: Yeah. Don't mess with happy, right? If you're in a good, you feel good, why mess with
7: it? Yeah, exactly.
6: Yeah. Good. Alex, you had a pretty successful playoffs for yourself. You know, you scored some big goals. How do you build on that now going into this coming season, you know, going into the training camp now? How do you take that success that you had for yourself personally in the postseason and build on that hopefully into the coming year?
7: Yeah, I mean, I think it's, you know, it's great to be able to, you know, deliver in big moments and, you know, be a part of a winning team and you know, be a key part of that. But yeah, I think, you know, I felt good last year before I got hurt, and then, you know, coming back, thought I was playing pretty well, and, you know, kind of always believed that I could be, you know, this type of player and this type of difference maker. So yeah, I think just rolling into this year, you know, I think it's the big thing for me is, you know, just the standard and the expectations on myself. You know, I think I've always had a high standard for myself, and I think that gets elevated every year that you play and every year that you progress. And so I think now that,

0: think heading into my sixth year now, six full years. So it's, or maybe, yeah, six. You know, I think just keeping getting better every year is big for me, and to keep growing. So yeah, I think taking more positive steps and hitting new levels of my plays is also important.
1: And you're into training camp now. What are the next, you know, few days to a week look like as you prepare for the start of the regular season?
0: Yeah, it's a short camp this year with the new CBA kicking in. So we have a short camp. I think it's 10 days. And then right into our first game, September 29th. It's a short camp. You kind of got to be ready to go right from the hop because more games in the regular season. But we ramp it up. You know, the pace has been high and everyone seems ready to go. So it's exciting.
1: Do you think the 84 games versus 82 over the course of a full season, does that make a big difference for you, or how do you feel?
0: I don't think it really does. I think with a shortened camp, it all kind of evens out anyway. Mm-hmm. And I would say the majority of guys in the league would rather be playing those games where they're meaning something as opposed to a couple more games in the preseason. You know, I think everyone's in good shape heading into camp these days, and you know, to get one or two games is good under your belt, but everyone wants to get to the meaningful stuff, I think, sooner than later.
1: Yeah. I guess the days of the guys skating off the beer bellies are probably over, hey?
0: Yeah, I think so, yeah.
2: That's Alex Newhook, plays for the Montreal Canadiens. Their season opens on Tuesday, and Alex was speaking there with the CBC's Lucas Wall. The Canadian band Neon Dreams is on tour, and in fact, they're in Clarenville tonight playing a show at the Clarenville Event Center. Here's Neon Dreams now. Song is called Okay.

19 minutes now after 7 o'clock, 6:49 in most of Labrador. A little earlier in this half hour of Weekend AM, we heard from Alex Newhook of the Montreal Canadiens. Alex getting set for a new season with the Canadiens starting next week. And one man who'll surely be

0: Watching is Don Sparks of Glovertown. He's a diehard Habs fan. And not only is he a fan, he's also been playing hockey on ponds and rinks for about, seven decades now. Around Glovertown, they call him the Commish. And next month, Don Sparks will join a select list of hockey heroes as an inductee into the 80-plus Hockey Hall of Fame. 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
1: So the Commish, how are you doing?
2: That's good. That's why they call me the Commish.
1: First of all, it's not probably the most polite question to ask somebody, but how old are you these days?
2: I'm 82 in August.
1: 82 in August, and now you're a member of the 80-plus Hockey Hall of Fame.
2: Yes, I am.
1: When did you find out that you were going to be inducted into this?
2: I got a phone call from Whitby, Ontario in August or July, maybe. This guy called me and congratulations, Donald. And I'm surprised. I didn't know who it was or what was happening, right? And then he told me I'm going to be inducted into the Hockey Hall of Fame. Davey, you're rolling over. And he said, I'm hoping to see you on the 24th of October.
1: Yeah, and you're getting ready for that trip now. Mm-hmm. What did it mean to you to hear that you're going to be, like, you know, hockey has been so important to your life as a recreation, for fun, you know, for friends, but now you're going to be in a Hall of Fame. What does that mean to you?
2: Well, I don't know if it really sunk in yet. It's unbelievable, especially from a small town like Glovertown, right? And being the only two to share it, the guy from St. John's and myself, and I think, I'm not sure exactly, but I think there's only four other ones gone in since 2011.
1: From Newfoundland and Labrador.
2: Yeah,
1: so it's a very short list of people who've been on that 80-plus Hockey Hall of Fame. And, of course, to be playing, you know, it's a sport that takes a lot of energy. So you've been playing up until it was only recently you gave up, right?
2: Oh, yes, yeah. Yeah.
1: Yeah. So just to tell me what the sport of hockey has meant to you, like even growing up as a little boy, explain to me like how you got into it. And
2: I started playing when I was very young and kept on playing. And then we had a team formed in Glovertown, and then we used to play in Gander against Glenwood and Gambo and Gander. And that's how it started. And then after that, I joined another senior team in Gander and played there until the stadium opened in Glovertown, which was 2000. So I played there for 25 years. Here I am.
1: In total, how many years do you think you've been playing hockey?
2: Oh, my gosh. We used to play, you know, out on the bay, and they had to clear the snow off before we played. And we used our boots for goal posts, and when we went to go home, our boots were frozen up, so we had to put them on like that and walk home. Uh-huh. Yeah, long time ago.
1: What do you know about the trip to Whitby, Ontario? What have they told you about what's going to happen when you go up there?
2: We're going up on the 23rd, and we have just two hockey games on the 24th. One is 12 o'clock, another one is 1:45, is the one that I got to play in. And then there's going to be a four-hour banquet, introductions and all that stuff. And then I guess there's a senior hockey game being played on Friday night. That's the night we get there. And they got so many seats blocked off for us coming up so we can go back to the game, go to the game, and everything is all arranged. And it just cost us $25 for a ticket. So my two boys and my grandson and myself are going.
1: Amazing. That's going to be a really fun family trip.
2: Yeah, that's going to be good.
1: And are they big hockey fans as well?
2: Oh, yes. Yeah.
1: Yeah.
2: Yeah. Montreal fans, of course.
1: Of course, yeah. And I was going to bring that in because, I mean, that's probably where it all started was, you becoming a Habs fan, right?
2: That's right. Yeah.
1: Yeah.
2: I went to a lot of games in Montreal and years ago, and I haven't been up now for 3 or 4 years, but me and my brother used to go up on Super Bowl weekend, get the Saturday afternoon game and the Sunday afternoon game. That was good.
1: Yeah, and you were telling me about the first time that you went up there, you know, people might be shocked about how much you paid for your first ticket, eh?
2: My first ticket was $30, and I bought it off the scalpers. The ticket was $15, but they made $15 on it, Wow. So we didn't care long as we got our ticket, right? But then the last time we went up, I paid $200 for Saturday night and $100 for Sunday night. If you bought them from the same scalper, they give you two for $300.
1: Yeah.
2: But now you won't get them for that now.
1: No, that's it. Yeah. No. A whole lot has changed in the sport. So when you look at it, I mean, you're still watching these days. You're still a fan of the sport. But how do you think the sport has changed over the years?
2: It's got better. It's a lot faster. And it's more exciting. I don't know. It's just, you know, I can't wait for Aki to come on. So it's just some real good pastime watching Aki. You can sit back and relax and, you know, have a cold beer probably if you want to. Yeah, it's good.
1: And also playing hockey has been a good pastime. Oh, yeah. What has playing hockey given you in your life?
2: Well, it's something that I just love to play from day one, right? And to play with a bunch of good guys. We had a real good bunch. No, never had a fight or a row or anything for 25 years. And good camaraderie and things like that. You met a lot of people through sports, especially hockey. I did. I met people from Gander all over the place. And it was good. You know, just everything was so amazing that people could get along at all different personalities, right?
1: But
2: good.
1: Like you said, you got a game coming up that you're playing while you're up there for the induction. How are you getting ready for it?
2: Get my equipment out now and look it all over and make sure everything's okay. And I got to I'm supposed to bring a sweater from my own team, right? And they're going to give me a new sweater and a new pair of socks to go for that game. So I'm hoping to get up there and get into the game, get dressed up and meet the new fellows and the guy from St. John's that I'm going with. We're going on the same plane, so we'll be waiting time to get up there for sure.
1: You know, you've been known about this, preparing about it for the last couple of months, and it's almost here. Any final thoughts now? What's going through your head?
2: Just going to let go of my two sons. Have been taking care of the arrangements and paying for the rooms. They're all paid for. The plane flights are all done and everything. So I'm just ready to go.
1: Yeah, you just got to get your hockey bag and go on.
2: That's right.
1: It was so fun to meet you guys in the rink a couple of years ago. And congratulations on this.
2: Thank you.
1: Hope he scores a couple goals.
2: I did score two tonight. You came up to overtime, remember?
1: Yeah, I did. Yeah, maybe I'll have to go up for your good luck.
2: Yeah. Yeah.
1: Well, thank you, Don.
2: Okay, you're kindly welcome.
0: That's Don Sparks of Glovertown. He was speaking there with Melissa Tobin of Weekend AM. Don is 82 years old, about to join the 80-plus Hockey Hall of Fame. Those ceremonies happening in Ontario next month. And Don also mentioned another Newfoundlander who's going on that trip for that induction, so we shouldn't leave him out. Bruce Peters of St. John's is also being honored by the 80-plus Hockey Hall of Fame. So congratulations to both of those guys for keeping their sticks on the ice year after year, decade after decade. I'm Jamie Fitzpatrick, sitting in for your regular host, Martin Jones. The show is Weekend AM. 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
3: 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Coming up later this morning, it's Day 6 with Brent Bambury.
5: Nico Case has been making music as a solo artist and a member of the New Pornographers for decades, but she's never written a stage musical until now. She tells us how she came to write the songs for Thelma and Louise, the musical, coming up on Day 6.
6: This is World Report. Good morning. I'm John Northcott. There are growing questions surrounding the transport of animals from Marineland. 30 belugas and 4 dolphins were moved after the park in Niagara Falls, Ontario, closed, but 5 of the animals have since died. Now, preliminary necropsy results are offering new details on what went wrong. The CBC's Carly Thomas reports.
7: It was meant to be a new chapter, but just weeks after moving from Marineland to Shedd Aquarium in Chicago, 2 female belugas, 23-year-old Pikachu and 20-year-old Rain, died. Preliminary findings from their necropsies indicate both the whales had chronic gastrointestinal disease, and they had been sick months or even years.
8: And then they were transported. That would have caused stress.
7: Naomi Rose is a marine mammal scientist with Animal Welfare Institute.
8: They weren't doing well, you know, and so they brought some of those problems with them. Stress or no stress, there were issues going on at Marineland that they brought with them. Those lab tests that are being run now will give us more information on that, what pathogens are involved here.
7: The post-mortem investigation also found that Pikachu had stones in her stomach and Rain had what looked like paint chips in hers.
8: Nobody's there to sort of keep an eye on that and remove those objects, and they'll play with them in that way, and every once in a while they ingest them. It's just one of the things that happens to bored, intelligent animals.
7: A statement from the Canadian government said the findings reveal unacceptable neglect of the whales while at Marineland. In an emailed response to CBC News, a Marineland spokesperson said the government had no role or expertise in animal care at the park, and they are focused on supporting the ongoing care of the rehoused animals as the investigation continues. Carly Thomas, CBC News, Toronto.
9: We've just learned that the White House has barred CNN from traveling with the president on Air Force One.
6: CNN's Anderson Cooper making the announcement last night. The White House has stripped the network of its access to the president's plane. It is the latest move in President Donald Trump's ongoing feud with major news organizations. CNN was scheduled to handle pool coverage of the president's trip to Tennessee today. Instead, the White House assigned those duties to conservative outlet Real America's Voice. The decision comes after a federal judge temporarily struck down a broader White House press ban. But while reporters are back in the White House grounds, that order does not cover travel aboard Air Force One. The Wall Street Journal is reporting the United States has rejected an Iranian proposal to reopen the Strait of Hormuz. An Iranian envoy handed the offer to American diplomat Steve Witkoff at the UN earlier this week. The plan called for a 7-day ceasefire in exchange for unblocking the vital shipping lane. But the Journal says President Donald Trump turned down the deal. U.S. officials say Trump remains skeptical that Tehran can be trusted to uphold terms of any deal. Foreign Affairs Minister Anita Anand takes center stage at the United Nations in New York today. She's set to deliver Canada's national address to world leaders later this afternoon. Anand will lay out Ottawa's strategy to protect Canadian interests as global tensions rise. Her speech will focus on defending Arctic sovereignty and supporting international allies. She'll also push mid-sized nations to band together to protect global security. The Alberta government is facing stiff local opposition as it tries to attract AI data centers to the province. A new exclusive CBC News poll shows just how strong that pushback really is. 1,200 Albertans were surveyed between September 8th and the 21st. The poll is considered accurate within plus or minus 2.8 percentage points, 19 times out of 20. The CBC's Josh McLean reports.
10: We're positioning our province as the destination of choice for AI data centers in North America.
11: Alberta's premier outlines her government's position on data centers to municipal leaders at a conference earlier this week. Danielle Smith touting the tax revenue the facilities will bring to community coffers, but the pitch is proving a tough sell to many in the province.
12: We know that AI is a job killer. It is not...
11: The CBC poll found that 57% of respondents were either mostly or strongly opposed to the development of AI data centers in Alberta. Pollster Janet Brown.
13: I think this could be a real sleeper issue for Danielle Smith. We've been so focused on other things, but AI is really heating up as a big issue, and most Albertans are concerned about AI.
11: The top 3 concerns around data centers in the survey: environmental impact, rising electricity prices, and the impact of artificial intelligence on our society. Brown says this could be a tough issue for Smith to square.
13: part of her base will say economic development, let's build these things. Another part of her base will say, this is my town, you're going to be destroying the essence of my town. She's going to have to develop the, she's going to have to deal with those two competing forces, and it could be very difficult.
11: The government of Alberta held a series of town halls focused on data centers over the past few weeks. That feedback is currently under review. Josh McLean, CBC News, Calgary.
6: And for a closer look at the polling numbers and the debate over data centers in Alberta, tune into West of Centre with Kathleen Petty tomorrow morning at 11 a.m., 11:30 in Newfoundland, or wherever you get your podcasts. Environmental groups are raising red flags over federal plans to speed up major infrastructure projects. The government says the Building Canada Strong Act will eliminate unnecessary delays, but critics warn that nature could pay the price. The host of CBC Radio's The House, Catherine Cullen, spoke to both sides of the debate.
14: This bill is more about steamrolling communities, nature, water, and wildlife. It is a disaster.
15: Environmental Defense's Julia Levin is explicit about her worries about the Building Canada Strong Act. The bill aims to get a decision on infrastructure projects made within a year. According to the government, right now, it often takes five.
14: What the government seeks to do is eliminate all barriers to mega projects, no matter the cost to nature, no matter the cost to wildlife.
15: Levin points to the plan to create regions of national interest. The government acknowledges such regions could see pre-approval for certain developments. Levin argues that means Canadians will be in the dark about such developments, and some projects will simply be rubber-stamped. Not so, says the bill's sponsor, Transport Minister Stephen McKinnon.
16: This bill is not designed to reduce in any way the environmental protections that Canadians enjoy and support.
15: On those regions of national interest, McKinnon cites the example of a remote community where fiber optic cable is being laid. He says once the work has been done to study the area's water, local species at risk, and other possible effects, it doesn't need to be done multiple times.
16: And I don't know that any Canadian would want us to spend millions and tens of millions of dollars going over that all again.
15: The minister says Canada has to transform its economy, and it's impossible to do that without expanding ports, export infrastructure, and more. Catherine Cullen, CBC News, Ottawa.
6: 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A culturally significant archive is back home with Indigenous communities in Northeast British Columbia. Members of Treaty 8 First Nations gathered in Fort St. John on Friday to celebrate the return of the historical collection. The material preserves decades of traditional language, stories, and family history. CBC's Tom Summer explains what comes next.
17: The songs and stories of the Dunazah people are coming home. A digital archive more than 60 years in the making was repatriated to BC's Treaty 8 First Nations on Friday in Fort St. John. The archive contains more than 8,000 photos, hundreds of hours of audio and video recordings, and family genealogies. Anthropologist Robin Riddington began documenting the lives of the Dunazah people in the 1960s, after a trip from the United States brought him to the Peace Region.
18: Every story is connected to every other story. The elders I came to know had been born at the end of the 19th century, which now seems like really ancient history, and it is. But they carried with them the stories that they had learned from their elders.
17: The archive is already being used by the Dunazah people to revitalize their culture. Cheyenne Kaiser-Conan is a member of Prophet River First Nation. She says community members have created language learning games for their youth, including an Indigenous version of Dungeons & Dragons, the popular role-playing game.
19: I'm very excited to see the archives come back to the communities and having easier access to be able to listen to the potential language resources that are available, being able to hear our elders speak, our ancestors speak.
17: Repatriation is the first step in the future of the archive. Governance sessions will be held this month to discuss how the materials can enrich the lives of Treaty 8 members. Tom Summer, CBC News, Fort St. John.
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0: I'm Jamie Fitzpatrick. Welcome back to Weekend AM, and thanks for joining us on this Saturday morning as we get into the final weekend of September. I am in this week for your regular host, Martin Jones. Coming up in this half hour of the show, they don't want our molasses, they don't want our motorcycles, they don't want a whole lot of stuff. A variety of Canadian products will be banned from the United States starting next week. We'll talk to one political watcher and get his thoughts on these latest shots fired in the ongoing trade war. And if you've got a hankering for a burger and a beer and you're in the Torbay area, you're in luck because you don't have far to go. We're going to hear about the big event that they're getting set for today at the Jack Byrne Arena. That's coming up later in this half hour. In the weather, it's going to be a lovely sunny day right across the province. In parts of Labrador, there's a 40% chance of showers and a mix of sun and cloud in the forecast. Otherwise, it's sunshine across the board. Temperatures are going to be into the mid or high teens, even above 20 degrees in some areas. Right now, for example, in Mary's Harbour, it's sunny and plus one, but you're headed to a high of 21 degrees today. And the warmest place in the province right now is Burgio, where it's 12 degrees. Your high today will be 14 degrees. Looking at a few other locations around the province at this hour, in St. John's right now, it's mostly cloudy and 4. We're also going up to 14 today. In Gander, it's mostly cloudy and 5 degrees. You're headed to a high of 18. 2 degrees and fog patches in Deer Lake now, but it will be 20 degrees by the time you hit your high for the day. Turning to Labrador, light rain shower in Nain and 10 degrees. You're getting up to 14 today. The showers could continue, but you'll also see a mix of sun and cloud. It's partly cloudy and 7 in Happy Valley Goose Bay. Your temperatures could get up to 20. And in Labrador West, it's mainly clear and 2 degrees. You're looking at temperatures today that will reach the mid teens. Right now, the time is 18 minutes before 8 o'clock. That makes it 12 minutes after 7 in most of Labrador. The U.S. is getting ready for its next move in the ongoing trade war. Starting Tuesday, the Americans will ban imports on a selection of Canadian products. President Donald Trump announced that ban earlier this month. It targets some dairy products, some alcohol beverages, as well as things like molasses and motorcycles. For an explanation of all this now, we're joined by Marco Villiotti. He's an editor in chief at iPolitics, and he's in Ottawa this morning. Hello.
1: Hey, thanks for having me.
0: I know that when the tariffs were first announced by the Americans some weeks ago, everyone looked at it and thought it was kind of an odd selection of products. And it looks like a peculiar list for this import ban as well, right?
1: I think that's a great way to frame it. But I think generally speaking, the Americans are targeting goods that are directly tied or maybe a bit more broadly tied to trade irritants on their side. You know, I heard you mention in the intro, you know, the molasses and motorcycles, but these are all industries the Americans have targeted, specifically our broader auto sector. And then there's also bans on dairy products. Of course, we know they don't like our supply management. Canadian liquor, which has been a big irritant because of all those provincial bans. And then I think those other ones are designed to really hit hard Canadian manufacturers that would feel that they're already feeling the biggest brunt of the U.S. trade action. So peculiar is one way to frame it. Also very punitive, I think is the other term I would use.
0: How much of an escalation do you think this is? Everyone's been waiting to see what the economic impact will be of the tariffs on both sides of the border and when that will be felt kind of at the street and household level. What do you think this adds to that?
1: I think it's a bit of a mixed bag. I mean, we're talking about some tariffs going up to 50% and other, you know, outright prohibitions. You know, it's tough to underscore how important of a market the U.S. is for all Canadian products. You know, but when we talk about, you know, dairy products, obviously our sector is a bit more insulated from global competition. So maybe that impact will be less, but obviously our Canadian, whose industry will be impacted by this. You know, I thought because it didn't go into effect immediately, maybe it was kind of an opening path to negotiations. I haven't seen that just yet. So it does seem like it will have an impact. It's perhaps not as broad or maybe not as aggressive an escalation that we were hoping for, but it will certainly have an impact.
0: Yesterday, the U.S. Trade Representative Jameson Greer said that the president is comfortable with where things stand right now with Canada. And we've gotten similar signals from Prime Minister Carney, whose message, I think, has been along the lines of this is going to hurt, but don't worry. We're steady on. We know what we're doing here, and we're going to push ahead. I guess everybody wants to play it cool when there's a standoff. But how long do you think the status quo can be sustainable?
1: You know, it's such a good point. The Americans are talking tough. The Canadians seem to be suggesting, or the Prime Minister seems to be suggesting that, look, we're focused on how this relationship is changing and our need to find new markets. And it's so tough to kind of read between the talking points at certain stages. That being said, if you talk to people involved in the business community, if you talk to local businesses, it is a whole level of uncertainty. And I think this is kind of the competing messages we heard before talks imploded. Some people are saying, we got to get a deal that gets these tariffs removed. And others are saying, I just need a deal so I know what I'm dealing with in a way. So how long can we maintain the status quo? I mean, we've been doing it, I guess, for almost 2 years coming up in January. And there just seems to be, both sides seem to be digging on their heels. So it is an unstable and uncertain situation that you would assume both sides would be eager to get a resolution to. But right now, it seems like we're back to our level of uncertainty that we've been dealing with ever since Trump won.
0: Carney did a feature interview with the New York Times this week and made something of a splash. The headline coming out of that was when he said that the government has indeed studied the possibility of a potential invasion by the United States. I certainly don't think he meant to suggest one was imminent, but what are your thoughts?
1: You know, it's a good point. I think to your point, I don't think he's saying, hey guys, like, let's bend on the hatches and let's get in the trenches. But I think he is trying to confront the ugly reality that, you know, this quote unquote rupture with the US is profound and it's deep. And that doesn't mean we're enemies or we're gonna, you know, be at each other's throats anytime soon. It just means that these issues we're talking about go beyond trade and we're diverging on that path. We are no longer in lockstep with the Americans on foreign policy or even on some of their let's just say bold actions on the global stage, including in Venezuela and Iran. So I think he's trying to say, look, just because even if we get a trade deal, even if things settle down on that front, we're not going to go back to normal because the Americans no longer see cooperation or multilateralism as their focus. It's a quid pro quo foreign policy in which other countries are evaluated based on their benefit to the US. So in this context, we have to look at ourselves and other partners to help ensure our sovereignty. We can't just rely on the Americans.
0: Let's talk about possibilities for the weeks and months to come. It's a big political season in the United States with midterm elections coming up. But we'll get to that in a minute. First, let's talk about Ottawa. Parliament is back in session. Apparently, there's a very ambitious legislative agenda that Carney and the Liberals are bringing in. What are you going to be watching for there?
1: Yeah, I mean, you hit it right on the head, right? I think this session is all going to be about the economy. You know, sure, the PM's work on this file has brought support. I think Canadians, despite their uncertainty and concerns around the economic impact, they kind of want the PM to maybe punch the president in the face sometimes on this front. But, you know, you can only do that if our economy isn't faltering. And I think this is why he's really going to be focused on doing everything he can to shore us up, finding new avenues to diversify trade partners, and finding paths to supercharge the economy. And I think that new bill, C-39, is focused on those goals. It's about making it easier to build big here and making Canada more attractive to foreign investment. Those are going to create tensions with labor, with environmental groups, and we're already seeing that. But he'll also need to go beyond that because it's not just, you know, our economy and concerns around employment. It's also affordability remains a big problem. And there's also, of course, our housing crisis that isn't going away anytime soon. So I think on that broader picture, how can he kind of create that stability, that strong economy that he needs to ensure that he has the firepower to go toe-to-toe with Trump? I think it's going to be a major focus of the sitting.
0: And of course, in a few weeks in November, the U.S. midterm elections. So I think the spotlight won't so much be on the White House. It's going to be more and more on these election races coming up in November. Do you think the results could shake up the negotiating position at all?
1: It's hard not to see that. I mean, the Americans always are trying to dismiss that. You know, I did a few interviews with the U.S. ambassador And, you know, he basically said, I wouldn't expect any change, even if the Democrats kind of defeat us because of how popular these tariffs are. I don't know if that's true. If you look at the political mood in the States, I don't think there's a lot of big appetites to go toe-to-toe with Canada. But, you know, at the same time, if the president feels, you know, threatened, or if he loses that ability to, you know, wield Congress effectively, sure, that will impact his ability to impose some tariffs on us. But I'm also concerned, too, that, you know, when he's backed into a corner, he comes out swinging. So maybe things will get even worse if the Democrats rout the Republicans in November.
0: Marco, thanks for this. And thanks for being with us bright and early on a Saturday morning to talk politics on your weekend. We appreciate it.
1: Of course, anytime.
0: That's Marco Viliotti. He's the editor-in-chief at iPolitics, and we reached him today in Ottawa. Well, after that conversation, can we get away with playing a song by an American artist? Let's find out. Here's Hayley Williams.

0: 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The trucks are setting up in the parking lot, and if you listen closely, you might even hear the beer kegs rolling into the Jack Byrne Regional Sport and Entertainment Center in Torbay. They're expecting a crowd today, and that means busy times for Kathy Green. She's the facility manager, and she joins me now. Good morning, Kathy.
1: Good morning.
0: Okay, what's going on at the Jack Byrne Arena today?
1: So this weekend we have our Oktoberfest celebrations, and we have three events for that weekend. The first one, of course, is this morning from 11 till 4. We have our Jack Byrne Bites Food Truck Festival, and we'll have 10 vendors on site with a variety of tasty treats. We'll also have some local musical entertainment and Pixie Mama face painting, and MMRC RC trucks will be here. And our sponsor, United Sales Works, is putting up the tent right now just in case the weather decides to change.
0: I understand that there's a craft beer passport available today. How does that work?
1: So there is a craft beer passport tonight from 7 till 10, 19 plus, of course, event. We have 14 breweries from across Newfoundland and Labrador. And the breweries will be here sharing their favorite brews with their patrons. We also have live musical entertainment with Damien Follett, and Jiffy Cabs have come on board as a sponsor to ensure everyone gets a safe ride home.
0: Okay, if I pick up a beer passport or a brew passport, how do I use it? How does that work?
1: So when you come in, you'll be given a printed passport, and everybody's bio is included in it. When you go around and get your sample tasting, the brewery will have to stamp your passport. And when you're finished at the end of the evening, you come back and your name will be put in for a prize drive, door prize.
0: So it's September. Hockey and skating season is already underway. The ice surfaces are already busy right across the province. So I imagine it's pretty busy there regardless. Why did you want to have an event that makes a Saturday even busier still?
1: This event kind of gives us the opportunity to bring out the other community members who don't use the ice, and kind of gets that community vibe going, and just come on out and have a great time.
0: Tell me about some of the food trucks that you have on site.
1: So we're going to have liquor sauce and boxed sweets and treats, fajones. I don't want to miss anyone. D&D sip and stop, pick me refresh. There's a wide variety.
0: At this point, do you have any regrets about making more work for yourself on a day like today?
1: Absolutely not. and it doesn't end today. We have drive-in bingo tomorrow. We're partnering with Eating Disorders NL, and we're having our last drive-in bingo of the season.
0: Okay, that's terrific. So this weekend marks kind of the changeover. You have your fall food and beer event, and tomorrow's the last bingo of the season at the arena there.
1: Right, absolutely.
0: Listen,
1: then we're back into ice.
0: Thank you so much for joining us today. I hope you have a busy Saturday with lots of folks coming out, and I hope you have a great fall and winter season there.
1: Thank you so much. Have a wonderful day.
0: That's Kathy Green. She's the manager of the Jack Byrne Regional Sports and Entertainment Center in Torbay. The Food Truck Festival starts at 11 o'clock this morning, runs until 4, and the brewery tasting event, where you can pick up your brew passport and get it filled out, or use it up, get yourself filled out, that starts at 7, runs until about 10 p.m. this evening.

0: If you're on the west coast of the island, Still Stealing Genius is an event happening tonight at the Woody Point Heritage Theater. This stems back to 2010 when Ron Hines released Stealing Genius, an album of songs inspired by Newfoundland poets. Well, at Woody Point tonight, poets Michael Crummy, Jamie Jackman, Maggie Burton, and Matthew Hollett will be presenting new poems. And musicians Mick Davis, Nico Paolo, and Mallory Johnson are commissioned to write a song inspired by those poems. Show starts at 7:30. Doors open at 7 at the Woody Point Heritage Theater. The regional news is coming up next.
1: This is CBC News for Newfoundland and Labrador. I'm Andrew Hawthorne. The trial for accused sexual predator Tony Humby reached the end on Friday afternoon. Lawyers for the Crown and the defense closed out the proceedings with arguments on a Jordan application, a motion filed by the defense to have the entire case tossed due to trial delays. As Ryan Cook reports, an enormous decision now sits in the judge's hands.
2: Tony Humby's trial on dozens of charges of sexually abusing vulnerable youths is finally over. A judge will now decide whether or not Humby is guilty and whether he'll walk free regardless. Tony Humby was first arrested in April of 2023 as the investigation into his alleged sexual predation was still ongoing. He'd come to face 71 charges related to 10 complainants. When the case was finally set for trial in March of 2025, there was a surprise. Defense lawyer Mark Grushy said he received an inadvertent disclosure from the Crown that raised new information he'd never seen before. A series of complex applications followed, pushing the start of the trial back by 6 months. Those 6 months are now at the core of a defense application to have the majority of the charges tossed due to delays. A Supreme Court of Canada decision called R.V. Jordan set strict 18-month timelines to bring cases to trial at provincial court. The Crown insists those 6 months are the fault of the defense, and the defense insists they're not. It's now up to Judge Rolf Pritchard to decide. Humby will be back in court on December 10th to learn his fate, facing the possibility of a stiff prison sentence or the clock running out on justice. Ryan Cook, CBC News, St. John's.
1: Daycare owners are giving an improved outlook on $10 a day childcare after what they're calling a very positive meeting with government earlier this week. The NL Childcare Licensees Group recently sent letters to parents warning that they might leave the subsidized program if government didn't reverse some recent policy changes. Secretary Rhonda Lono says government is definitely listening to their concerns. One of them was the requirement that daycares have 100% enrollment in order to get funding, up from a requirement of 90%. Lono says daycares were told on Friday that it can remain at 90% until the end of their current contract, which goes until the end of March.
3: So we were happy going forward. Like, if we could get all of those meetings and everything keeps to follow through, I don't see any reason why we won't be able to remain on the operating grant program for the remainder of this contract at least.
1: Lono says there are two further meetings. Those are going to be planned for later in October. Federal government officials stopped by Gull Island this week to promise more than $20 million for a new treatment center. It's something that was first announced earlier this past summer. Shehajit Innu First Nation Chief Eugene Hart says the current facility offers an overnight 3-month program. He's hopeful that the new 15,000-square-foot facility will make a big difference, not just to Labrador, but also to Atlantic Canada.
4: At the moment, a lot of people call, from outside to wondering if there's any space. But we can't take anybody that's not funded through Indigenous funding, right? But we'd love to, but it's not our policy. But hopefully now this will be open up nationally, you know, like just Atlantic. And open it up to, I have a couple of seats or beds available for other communities.
1: Chief Hart says he thinks the new facility will be more recognized and will hopefully help more people. Finally, it's now a little easier to renew your driver's license photos in the province. People no longer have to visit a motor registration office or government services center. The province has opened a new service through its MyGovNL website that allows drivers to upload their own photos for approval. Government Services Minister Lloyd Parrott says that's going to save everyone a lot of time because they won't have to book an appointment, travel to a government office, or wait in a line.
5: And we have people in rural Newfoundland that have to drive to the service centers that are hundreds of kilometers away. They no longer have to do that just to renew a license. And it's not a matter of convenience. And we also understand that at some of these centers, there's long lineups, there's long wait times. So, and you never know. You could be out of province and still do this. You don't know when something's going to expire or what life presents you. This gives people the optionality to do things they need to do.
1: And for people who would still rather do things in person, Parrott says all those services will still continue as usual. That's your CBC News for Newfoundland and Labrador at this hour. You can find updates all the time at cbc.ca/NL or by downloading the CBC News app. I'm Andrew Hawthorne.
0: Thank you, Andrew. I'm Jamie Fitzpatrick. The show is Weekend AM. Martin Jones usually sits in this chair as your host. He's off this week, so I'm here for today and tomorrow. Thanks for joining us on this Saturday morning. Coming up in this half hour of the show, a simple flick of the wrist could be enough to crown a champion in Gander this weekend. That's where the Disc Golf NL Provincial Championships are happening. Our reporter will check it out. Melissa Tobin will be along with that story. Before we go any further, let's talk about the weather. Seems like a nice sunny day coming up for much of the province. A little earlier in this show, I spoke with Graham McDonald at the Gander Weather Office.
6: A string of nice weather is going to continue through this weekend and into early next week as well, but I'll start with today. Today, temperatures are looking pretty good across most of the island, anywhere ranging between the upper tweens and even heading into lower 20s. For most bits, the only exceptions are going to be along the Avalon and the south coast, where we kind of have this flutter from the east, so it's going to be coming onshore wind. That'll drop your temperatures to more of a mid-teen for, say, like St. John's area and the areas mentioned before. Other than that, elsewhere, winds will be increasing from the south today, mainly strongest up in the northern peninsula, where we could see some gusts up to 60 kilometers an hour. That's more so later this afternoon. I also have some wreck coast winds possibly today, maybe just 60 kilometers an hour. It's nothing too out of the ordinary for folks down that way. Into tonight, things will remain pretty clear, so we do have a frost advisory out for some of these central regions, such as Deer Lake, Badger, and Millertown. Temperatures could be dropping between 2 and 6 degrees, so cover up your plants if you're still doing any sort of planting this time of year. Other than that, I do have some also winds for the Angley region for tonight. Could be reaching gusts up to 70 kilometers an hour, but that should be tapering off by morning. Sunday is a similar day as to today, another nice warm day, except until the afternoon when we do have some northerly winds pushing in. So temperatures will be staying around the mid-teens for most of the island, and that will continue into Monday as well. Labrador is similar, but not quite as nice. They have a trough of low pressure kind of pushing in from the north today. They'll bring a chance of showers through the afternoon. That should be clearing up by this evening, maybe a little bit more of a shower along the coastline. But other than that, temperatures will be kind of ranging probably between the upper teens and low 20s as well, mainly along the southern part of Labrador, where a little bit chance to get that sunshine in the afternoon. Winds will be pretty strong out of the northwest today, probably between, say, 40 and 60 kilometers an hour, strongest in the Nain and Makovic area. This should be kind of tapering off into tonight, though, weakening not as much, but weakening enough where it's not going to be too blustery. Winds will continue to diminish into tomorrow, as well as the ridge of high pressure builds in from the west, and things will look a little more clear tomorrow as well.
0: That's Graham McDonald. He's an Environment Canada meteorologist in Gander. We checked in with him earlier in today's show. Time for another check-in. If you've been listening throughout, you'll know that John Northcott, is in his usual chair doing World Report from our CBC studios in Toronto. And John is on the line now. Hello.
7: Good morning, Jamie. How are you?
0: I'm not bad. How are you doing?
7: Well, good. You know, it's one of those mornings where I came in and the senior producer said, we've got a lot on this morning. And indeed we do. The escalating war, at least what appears to be an escalating war between Russia and Ukraine, with Russia ramping up this, according to the Ukrainian president, saying that internet and data centers being targeted by Russian attacks. So a close eye on that. Air Force One, the president will be on it this weekend, but there will not be the expected pool coverage. CNN was supposed to be there. They are not. They are being replaced by a Trump positive news organization.
0: Exactly. Trump-positive organization.
7: Well, this CNN not allowed on the plane. Now, you recall this past week, there's been this court battle back and forth, banning CNN from the White House, the judge saying, you got to let them in. Okay, but that doesn't cover Air Force One. So the president continuing to poke the media with his latest attempts to corral them. And you know what? Who doesn't need some positive news? And there is a tribute being paid this weekend. In fact, tonight we'll give you a clue as to who it's all about.

0: Tragically Hip, of course, with the late, great Gord Downie as frontman singer. The band, remaining members of the band, being honored tonight at Massey Hall and being inducted into the Canadian Songwriters Hall of Fame. So we'll have that story and a little more details for you as well.
1: Goodness, how are the Tragically Hip not already in the Canadian Songwriters Hall of Fame?
0: There are those who are suggesting it might be a tad overdue. They've sold, and I found, I knew they'd sold a lot of albums, and some have referred to them as creating a soundtrack for Canada. But about 14 million albums, both here and internationally, which is substantial. No
1: that
0: question about
1: is
0: that.
1: An impact. Absolutely.
0: Yes. Yeah, absolutely. Yeah.
1: Thanks for bringing us that note, John. I didn't know about that one, so thanks for bringing us that story this morning.
0: Not at all. My pleasure.
1: Have a great rest of the day.
0: Cheers, Jerry. Bye-bye.
1: That is John Northcott in Toronto, and next time you hear him will be in a little less than 20 minutes from now as he brings us the latest edition of World Report. Right now it's 11 minutes after 8 o'clock, 7:41 in most of Labrador. Okay, think about this sport. It's like golf, but with a frisbee. It's disc golf. You may know about it because it's been around for a few hours, or a few years, I should say now. And the scene in this province has grown exponentially during those years. This weekend, disc throwers from around the province are gathering in Gander for the annual provincial championship. That's a first for the town. Zach Masters is vice president of Gander Disc Golf, the club hosting the tournament this weekend. Weekend Ann's Melissa Tobin met up with him at their course yesterday, the course that also happens to be the Airport Nordic Ski Trails.
2: How was that?
3: That was good. That was pretty close. Yeah, we got, I'd say, within like 20, 30 feet of the basket. So we're going to try and find that disc that we threw. And of course, it was a poor color choice. Usually you want to throw something that's a little more vibrant, but that's a black one, so it wasn't a great choice. But it's one of my favorites to throw, unfortunately. This is another aspect of disc golf, is usually looking for your disc. That's why playing in a group... Ah, here we go, right here. So like I said, we're only like 20 feet from the basket here now. So that was a pretty good shot for most people. I mean, for me included.
2: And so what happens now? You just pick it up and try again?
3: Yeah, from this point on, you would just... It's kind of just like the golf format, same thing. You walk up to your lie, your ball, your disc, and then you just throw from that position. And your next goal is just to try and get it in the chains and as few strokes as possible. Exact same format as regular golf. Yeah, my name's Zach Masters. I'm a member of the Gander Disc Golf Incorporated Board. We came out here in 2024 to do a pop-up course, a small little temporary pitch and putt thing. It was 9 holes at the time with a few real dinky baskets. It was even in the rain when we set it up, and we still had 50 people come out to get introduced to the sport. But it was from that point on, it was just a building experience.
2: And of course, you know, this is in Gander, but the sport has grown across Newfoundland and Labrador. What is it about the sport of disc golf do you think is so attractive to people here?
3: I think the biggest aspect of disc golf is where it's so low impact. Like, anybody can come out here and play. Whether you're got any sort of like a mobility issue, or if you're any sort of like a handicap issue at all, everybody can come out and get introduced to the sport, no matter what age. We've got people of all genders and ages coming out here. My youngest daughters come out and throw with me. They're only 6 and 9. And we've even got people up in their 70s and 80s coming out here weekly with us. So, like I said, everybody gets involved. It's a great way to get exercise and just get outside and enjoy nature. So,
2: and tell me about this weekend and provincials. What's the plan?
3: Yeah, so for this weekend, we've got actually the final event happening for the cross-province tour. There's been 5 stops going all over the place. We had one in Stephenville, Cornerbrook, St. John's. There was even one all the way up in Goose Bay, Labrador. They had an event. So this is the championship event happening here in Gander this weekend. We got about 55 registers coming out. Everyone's competing to try and get that final place, that one last shot at the trophy, basically. And it's been a great involvement from everybody. Disc Golf Newfoundland has been the big provider for this. They're the ones that established all this. So Prodigy Disc Golf has been a big sponsor for this too, helping us out big time. And like I said, it's been a wonderful event for everybody involved so far.
2: And how does it work? What time does it all start on Saturday?
3: Saturday, we're looking at teeing off. The first card is going to be 8:30 in the morning. It's going to be pretty much an all-day event. We got 10-minute intervals, just like a regular golf tournament would be. Everyone's got a tee time. So there's going to be 8:30, and then right on till, I'd say, around 3:30 in the afternoon, we're hoping to finish up. Then Sunday, we're going to come back out and do a similar thing, starting at 9, and that'll be the final round.

0: to try and like take anybody out, but like it's just been a really great team effort. Like everyone's out here to try and see what their best score can be, and it's a lot of people are experiencing this course for the first time actually, coming like from St. John's or Cornerbrook, and they've been out here. A couple of people have been throwing since yesterday, trying to get those practice rounds in and seeing what they can do.
1: I mean, I know I probably shouldn't say frisbee. I know that's...
0: No, that's okay.
1: Okay.
0: Everybody has their own term for it.
1: Yeah.
0: People call it frisbee golf, or frolf has even been a term that's been tossed around there. I'm sure I'll get a bit of flack for that one. But
1: you know, we've all kind of had that experience trying like back 100%. And forth. It's hard to be very accurate with a frisbee.
0: It can be, yeah. It takes a lot of practice. The biggest thing with this is not about power, it's about form. And there's a saying in the game, slow and steady, it wins the race, you know. So like just trying to get that smooth shot out there instead of trying to get it too far and then shanking it to the left or the right makes a big difference.
1: And as you know, you're a competitor this weekend.
0: Yes, I'm going to try and compete myself. There's a couple different divisions and brackets. We actually have a few professionals coming out.
1: I have to stop you.
0: That's
1: professional
0: okay.
1: Professional disc golfers.
0: So professionals compete for actual cash prizes instead of like trophies and like physical prize packs that we're going to be giving out to the amateurs. So they'll be competing for cash prizes. And that's been a pretty common thing with all the events. There's been a few professionals showing up. There's not many on the island. There's maybe only about five or six that compete professionally here on the island. In the mainland, you'd see a huge, huge pool of people that would compete in the professional divisions.
1: How do you become a pro disc golfer?
0: Anybody can technically become a pro disc golfer. It's just the moment you register for a professional division, if you're a PDGA member, to actually accept a cash prize. From that point on, you are a professional player, technically, once you start to accept cash prizes. So anybody, really. It's female, male divisions. There's a whole bunch of different brackets, and there's different age brackets as well. Certain, like, restrictions, 40, 50, even all the way up into the 70-plus. So, yeah.
1: Is being a pro disc golfer on your horizon, you think?
0: Maybe in the future. Right now, I'm enjoying my amateur life, trying to just focus on enjoying the game more so. But yeah, I've definitely thought about going professional maybe in the next couple of years. I've only been playing for about 2.5 years myself, but I'm totally hooked, so I don't see myself stopping anytime soon.
1: And, you know, you were talking earlier, you were throwing your favorite frisbee, so...
0: Yeah, there's a similar aspect to golf, where there's, like, drivers, and you have, like, irons, which would be considered, like, mid-ranges, and then you have, like, putters, all different thing, different discs that do different things, and then some of them, like the one I threw earlier, this would be...
1: Oh, my God, you have so many.
0: Oh, there's lots. You can have more than you can ever need, really.
1: How many do you have?
0: In the bag right now, I think I might have about between 15 to 20 in there. But basically, they can all do different things. They're designed, they all have different rim shapes to do different flights. And instead of just fading completely to the left, sometimes they'll go to the right, sometimes they'll go completely straight. Every disc is designed to do something a little different. And that way you can have different shot shapes when you're out on the course.
1: So, is this a special golf bag or disc golf bag?
0: This is a special bag designed for holding discs, yeah. This one's... it's actually a little bit different. Most times you're going to access discs through the front here. This one's designed to access through the back to try and keep them less exposed to the weather. So, yeah.
1: And, so show me your favorite one. What makes it your favorite?
0: So that one would probably be this one here. It's just what they call a fairway driver. It's one you can throw off the tee or down here in the middle of the fairway. It gives you a lot of control when you're throwing your shot. Players will learn to throw a certain disc and it becomes their favorite just because they know exactly how it will fly for them. And you can learn to shape it in the air. It can do certain things. And once you figure out what it'll do for you, it just becomes a whole new tool in your bag, basically. So there's a whole bunch in there. I've got more than I really need. Yeah. And that's actually a special stand on the bottom of the bag there to keep them in place for me. So if I happen to notice I'm missing a disc, I'm like, oh, there's something out there on the course I forgot to pick up, which does happen to me pretty often. I'll walk away from a disc, unfortunately, which is great to play in a group. So people will be like, hey, you're gonna take that with you?
1: Yeah, I mean, that could be, you know, finding the missing disc is like finding the missing balls. Could be another career, right?
0: Oh, it is. At least with discs, they're a little less expensive than some of the other things, but... yeah, so it's been a really low cost entry for players, which is great. $20 for a disc, and you're out here playing basically. So it's awesome.
1: And

0: this weekend. Is it adults only tournament?
1: No. So we've got all age brackets, adults from all ages. We've also got a couple what they call junior brackets. There's some 18 and unders and 15 and unders. And then they also have a bunch of females competing this weekend as well. We've got, I think, five out here competing with us, which is great. They're going to be in their own bracket competing. And then, yeah, it's been very, very inclusive. So no matter what age, they can come out and compete and feel comfortable. So
0: yeah, and what do you have to do now to prepare for everyone coming in this weekend?
1: We've been pretty steady getting the course cleaned up, brush-wise, trying to make it as clean as possible out here for people to find their discs, make it as easy for the play to continue. We're pretty much set up here now. Everything's been put in place. All the lines are marked that need to be marked. Now it's just a matter of getting the competitors out here and having a great time.
0: What is the top prize?
1: So top prize right now for all of the first places, you're going to get a $50 Visa card, a custom stamped disc of choice from our selection that we got in here for the tournament exclusively, a mini disc, which is used for marking your lie on the ground. And then you're also going to receive a custom printed trophy for the event as well. Yeah.
0: Amazing. Well, all the best to you this weekend.
1: Thank you so much. I really appreciate it.
2: That is Zach Master. He's vice president of Gander Disc Golf. Our CBC reporter Melissa Tobin met him yesterday in advance of the 2026 Provincial Disc Golf Championships. That's happening today and tomorrow. 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He'll be with me in studio. He's going to talk about his new role as a director for the popular TV show Hudson and Rex. And that job marks a remarkable comeback from a workplace accident on the set of that same show that he suffered just over a year ago. He's got a remarkable story to tell. Andrew Strickland is also a musician, better known as Dickie Strickland to his friends in the music community and fans. Here's a song he put out a few years back. It's called Say Bye Bye.

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So you can always look for it wherever you get your podcasts if you're not able to listen on the hour or on the half hour, depending on your time zone. Before we get there, what's a couple of things we can tell you about? Coming up today in St. John's, Elizabeth Davis will be speaking on a very current topic, AI. Her lecture is called Presenting Women in Artificial Intelligence. This is presented by the Canadian Federation of University Women. It's happening at the Elks Club on Carpathian Road in St. John's. It starts at 1:30. And apart from hearing Elizabeth Davis talking about AI, you can also learn more about the Canadian Federation of University Women, their advocacy issues, national and international projects, their bridge clubs and book clubs and tap dancing and crafts and everything else that they get up to there. That's coming up today at 1:30 at the Elks Club on Carpathian Road in St. John's. Also today, the Cowan Heights Cares Food Drive happening. This is at 141 Frecker Drive. It starts at 10, continues until noon. 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And in the subject line, you should specify that this is for the food drive. Again, that's the Cowan Heights Cares Food Drive happening at 141 Frecker Drive today from 10 until noon.

0: The surviving members of The Tragically Hip will be inducted into the Canadian Songwriters Hall of Fame tonight at Toronto's Massey Hall. Fellow artists like City and Colour and Our Lady Peace are taking the stage to perform live tributes to late frontman Gord Downie and his bandmates. The honor celebrates the Kingston band that spent decades crafting a soundtrack to Canadian life. It caps a storied career that boasts 17 Junos and more than 14 million albums sold worldwide. And that is the latest national and international news from World Report. For news anytime, remember, go to our website, cbcnews.ca. I'm John Northcott. Thanks for spending part of your weekend with us here at CBC News.
1: And I'm Jamie Fitzpatrick. 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He's the regular guy for this show. Martin's off this week. I'm filling in for him. Let's take a brief look at the weather now, and it is shaping up to be another bright, sunny day across Newfoundland and Labrador, and reasonably warm temperatures for the end of September for just about all of us. There are going to be some showers moving in, a 40% chance of showers in some parts of Labrador. It's not going to be very windy, except on the west coast and up the northern peninsula, where you can expect gusts of about 60 kilometers per hour. Otherwise, it's sunny and, as I say, reasonably warm. In St. John's, we're going to see a mix of sun and cloud and a high of 14 today. In Gander, a mix of sun and cloud and a high of 18 coming up. Portabas, going to be mainly cloudy, but the temperature will be up around 14 degrees, and it's going to be over 20 degrees if the forecast holds when it hits its high in Deer Lake and Corner Brook with sunny skies. It's going to be a lovely day on the south coast of Labrador, 21 with a mix of sun and cloud in Mary's Harbour. As we move further up the coast, we'll see some of those showers move in. 40% chance, no, 60% chance of showers now in Nain, for example. And otherwise a mix of sun and cloud and a high of 14. In Happy Valley Goose Bay, going to be a 40% chance of showers, a high of 20. And in Labrador West today, you're going to see a 40% chance of showers, mix of sun and cloud, high of 17 degrees. We're coming up now to 18 minutes before 9 o'clock, which would make it 12 minutes after 8 in most of Labrador. And this is a very special weekend in St. John's. If you are, or ever have been, very fond of your teddy bear, you'll know what I'm talking about. Here's music by Terry Riley.
2: When I was a little teddy bear, this was my favorite song.
3: Well, Harry, it's still a favorite for children of all ages. Sing along, everyone.
4: If you go down to the woods today, you're in for a big surprise.
2: Surprise!
4: If you go down to the woods today, you'd better go in disguise. For

alone. 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Beneath the trees where nobody sees, they hide and seek as much as they please, 'cause that's the way the

0: Terry wrote this verse. Fill in the missing word.
1: If you go down to the woods today, there's one thing I hope you will do. Pick up your
2: garbage.
0: Right on!
1: And please take it home with you. It's a beautiful world.
0: Let's keep it that way.
1: We can do our part. What do you say? And we'll have fun when we go on our picnics.
0: Pass me an apple, please.
3: Tomorrow will mark 49 years since the teddy bears began gathering for their annual picnic in St. John's. This year's edition is taking place in Pibby Park. It's going to feature performances, activities for all ages, lots of special guests. And of course, the guy who makes it happen, long known as the Teddy Bear Man, is Terry Riley. This week, the CBC's Catherine Crummy met Terry in Pibby Park to talk about tomorrow's event and his life as the Teddy Bear Man.
4: What is it like to be the Teddy Bear Man? And who is the Teddy Bear Man?
5: Well, I guess I'm the Teddy Bear Man, and it's overwhelming. I actually, at the Arts and Culture Center, where the first Teddy Bears picnic was held, and it used to be held there several years in a row, I suggested that they have an event for children, sing-along and that, and Dick Stoker, God love him, he suggested, yeah, great idea, Terry. And I said, they said, well, don't just books say Terry Riley's playing such and such a date, because they won't know whether they're going to be playing blues or jazz or folk or country or whatever. And he says, so what do you say? So off the top of my head, I said, just say Terry Riley is a Teddy Bear's Picnic. And the Teddy Bear's Picnic was a favorite song of mine. I listened to it on CBC radio when I was a little boy. And it was one of the first songs I learned to sing for my daughter when she was born in 77. And the first picnic was held in 78. So it's just... I just became the Teddy Bear Man. In fact, I went to the former Yugoslavia during the war there, and I came back, and a friend of mine said, I thought you were going to loosen the Teddy Bear Picnic thing. I said, I guess not.
4: So, was it an experience like that that showed you how valuable it is?
5: Everything I do, whether it's be for two children at a Marysville community center or thousands of people at a Teddy Bear Picnic, as my friends know, the important thing is that it happens. It's whether I'm paid or whether we have all the bells and whistles, which we hope to have. I have to do a picnic. Mm-hmm. It's just good. If I have to do it on my front lawn.
4: Well, if a listener has never had the joy and privilege of attending. What happens at the Teddy Bear Picnic?
5: A Teddy Bear's Picnic, when it's just me, just speaking for myself, is I do a lot of songs some of my own songs that have become standards, but they can sing along with, bounce along with, use their imaginations. And it's just, and I have grandparents that come to the Teddy Bear Picnic now just because they enjoy it. Brings out the big child in themselves too. So, yeah. So I've just had the great delight and honor and the blessing of helping people have fun, forget about the cares of the world for the moment, and just be like children again.
4: And talk to me just about a teddy bear as a thing. You know, why is it important? Why is it special?
5: Well, even myself, you know, when I was little, one of my favorite toys was my teddy bear. You know, maybe I took him to bed at night with me. Teddy bears is, and I found from traveling around the world, including countries in the middle of war, that the teddy bear represents a bit of security, a bit of safety, a bit of, with lots of love and caring. And they can hang onto their teddy bear, and their teddy bears will help them through whatever's going on in life. And a lot of us know that. I mean, the grandparents that used to come to the Teddy Bear Picnic when they were little, they still have teddy bears, and some of them have teddy bears that they brought to the first Teddy Bear Picnic, you know. So,
4: I was going to say it's for people of all ages, absolutely. I think there. A lot of people might not want to admit it, but I think everybody's got their special little guy with them somewhere.
5: They never lose touch, I say, and my theory is that some of the world leaders that we question what their decisions are, they've lost touch with the child in them. Never lose touch with the child in yourself. Never lose touch with that opportunity and that inspiration to have real pure fun and share it with those that are special to you.
4: So this coming up, this is the 49th. Mm-hmm. That is, you know, as it stands, such an incredible legacy, but it's still, you're still building it in real time. What is that like for you to look back on all this and to still be actively participating?
5: To use a word that I've made up, I'm amazed. It's just, some people say you're famous, Terry Riley. I'm just Terry Riley, but the Terry Riley that I try to be seems to be liked and loved by a lot of people. And people, I've met people in various corners of the world that have heard of me, you know, and which blows me away. But what a role I've taken on. And it's a God-given gift of music that God put me in when I was a little boy. I mean, I sang in church choirs, school choirs. And then when I got old enough to sing for my daughter, I just wanted to sing for her and her friends. And again, three generations now of children have seen and watched and enjoyed the Teddy Bear Man. I'm slowing down. we're hoping the next year to get the 50th done at least, but we'll see after that. There's been times even this year I've thought, can I do this? And my friends Pamela and her man, they've encouraged me and they convinced me. They even showed up at my door just before the day they were going out to the Beerham Peninsula recently when I did a couple of shows out there, and I just loved it. I love being the Teddy Bear. I feel very blessed to have had the life I have. In fact, I tell people, I said, I don't know another man at 77 years old who can say they've had the joy I've had.
4: Well, you said earlier that the picnic is something that you need to do. Well, tell me about that feeling that you have about needing to do it.
5: I need to listen to my heart. And listening to my heart says, yes, Terry, you can do it. Yeah, never mind the little bit of soreness you're feeling today. Never mind the walking stick that you're using sometimes to get around. Be the Teddy Bear Man. It's just amazing. I helped a friend the other day, just a couple of days ago, mow their lawn. And I'm sure the mother was thinking, we got the Teddy Bear Man mowing our lawn. But there's two things. I love being of service, and I listen to my heart. My heart has guided me throughout most of my life, and the heart is the wisest part. In fact, I often will say the brain stores all the knowledge we have and the wisdom, but the heart is our librarian. The heart tells us what we should use in our lives.
4: Well, another thing about the legacy, and, you know, just doing this for so long, how has it changed over the years?
5: Got a lot more technical than it used to be. But the hearts, the children are children, and whether you're 77 years old or whether you're 7 months old, it's not changed a whole lot. It's got a little more complicated. There's, you know, unfortunately, some things come into play now that kind of wish they didn't, but the simple basic fact for me is that I get to help or assist, be part of children all ages, whether you're 2 or 102, have a good time.
4: Is there anything specific that you look forward to the most when you do these shows?
5: Every smile I see in the audiences, every smile, what I get back for being the Teddy Bear Man is a thousandfold from what I put into it. I mean, I just be me.
4: Again, we were talking, I went to it as a child. I think most people I know, I feel like, have at least been to one or two.
5: Yeah.
4: This is, you know, a beloved community event that happens year after year. Why do you think the tradition is so important for kids? And I mean, I'm sure there are people who came as children who now bring their own children and maybe even their grandchildren.
5: The thing is that life can be hard. Life, we all know that, and we all, and the more we become adults, the more we take on the stuff that we have to worry about and deal with, and that. But we should never ever lose touch with the child within us. And the thing is, for me, to be someone to enable or inspire that ability for us to say, okay, I got those bills to be paid, blah blah blah blah, or the car's breaking down, blah blah blah blah, but I can still go out and sing Bounce, Bounce, Bounce, or the Teddy Bears Picnic song, or Omi Nerves, or one of the other songs, and now the Heart Rock song, and have fun. I mean, if we forget to have love, have fun in our with life and in our lives with the people around us, that would be a very sad day.
4: And I don't know if this is controversial. Does a teddy bear need to be a bear?
5: No, it never needs to be a bear. I've seen lots of Alfs, Grovers. A teddy bear is a generic term for all those cuddly creatures that we have, whether they're whatever they are, whether they're a dog or an elephant or a snake, or it doesn't have to be a bear. I mean, yes, I've had I've had hundreds and thousands of bears myself, which I gave most of them away. But your teddy bear, your Grover, your Alf, your chicken, whatever it is, whatever you'd like to cuddle with, whatever you cuddle. Consider your special cuddly thing to take into bed at night when you're sad. That's your teddy bears.
4: If there's anybody who hasn't attended before and might hear this and think, huh, that sounds like something I'd be into, what would you say to convince him to show up?
5: If you've got a child in you that needs to come out and have some fun, if you're not a child yourself, if you're a grandparent or a parent, or a great-grandparent, as the case might be, you should come.
3: That's Terry Riley speaking with the CBC's Catherine Crummy. The annual Teddy Bear Picnic starts tomorrow at Pippi Park in St. John's at 10 o'clock in the morning, runs until 4:30 with lots of guests and activities, all hands welcome. And Terry is going to perform just after 3 o'clock tomorrow afternoon. Let's talk about another institution. George Gershwin was born on this date in 1898, 138 years ago. He only lived to be 36 years old, but the music he left behind is timeless. Here's one example, sung by Trudy Desmond.
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0: 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Where two hearts become one, who could ask for anything
1: more? Who could ask for anything more? This is CBC News for Newfoundland and Labrador. I'm Andrew Hawthorne. Police are investigating a fire at a former church and heritage building in Placentia. RCMP say they were called to St. Luke's Anglican Church at around 8 p.m. on Thursday. The fire was put out before it caused too much damage and no one was hurt. However, police are now asking anyone with information to come forward. The investigation continues. A Western Bay man has been sentenced to 3 years in prison for a string of break-ins and thefts in Conception Bay North communities. Crimes residents in the area say took a heavy toll after fires tore through their towns last summer. Mark Quinn reports.
2: Justin King showed no emotion as his sentence was handed down. He appeared in a Harbor Grace courtroom on Friday morning by video from the West Coast Correctional Center. He was sentenced to 3 years in prison. Judge Andrew Warren accepted a joint sentencing submission from the Crown and defense lawyers. 35-year-old King was convicted for a series of break-and-enters and thefts in small towns along the north shore of Conception Bay. CBN residents told CBC that King further traumatized them in the wake of devastating fires that destroyed hundreds of structures in the area last summer. King was convicted on 11 charges, including theft under $5,000, three break-and-enters, possession of stolen goods, and several breaches of court orders. One of his victims, Cassie Kellaway, read an impact statement in court on Friday. She said King took much more from her family than precious property. She said she now needs medication to sleep at night, and her 86-year-old father is afraid to leave his home following the break-in. Mark Quinn, CBC News, St. John's.
1: Daycare owners are giving an improved outlook for $10 a day childcare after what they're calling a very positive meeting with government earlier this week. The NL Childcare Licensees Group recently sent letters to parents warning that they might leave the subsidized program if government didn't reverse some recent policy changes. Secretary Rhonda Lono says government is definitely listening to their concerns. One of those was a requirement that daycares have 100% enrollment in order to get funding. That was up from a requirement of only 90%. Lono says daycares were told on Friday it could remain at 90%, at least until the end of their current contract, which goes until the end of March.
3: So we were happy going forward. Like, if we could get all of those meetings and everything keeps to follow through, I don't see any reason why we won't be able to remain on the operating grant program for the remainder of this contract, at least.
1: Lono says there are two meetings planned for October to discuss those. The meeting this week was with Education Minister Paul Dinh and others in his department. Lono says the government officials could see the struggles that daycare owners are having and that daycare owners felt heard. Federal NDP leader Avi Lewis is kicking off a tour of Atlantic Canada and did so last night here in St. John's. Lewis, elected to the party's top job in March, is in town for the provincial party's annual convention. He's scheduled to speak to supporters this morning. Next up are stops in Charlottetown, Fredericton, and St. John, New Brunswick. The tour will conclude in Dartmouth, Nova Scotia on Wednesday. Finally, The Gathering Place has a new community cleanup program aimed at helping its clients gain employment skills. It's called Pitching In and is run in partnership with the City of St. John's and the AIDS Committee of Newfoundland and Labrador. Participants are tasked with regularly cleaning downtown parks, sidewalks, bus stops, and other public spaces. Colin McNeil is executive director of The Gathering Place. He says it's an opportunity for clients to give back to the community, earn some money, and learn new skills.
4: We've got a substantial amount of interest from our guests who are looking to participate. So essentially those guests will be deployed into the field along with their supervisors to conduct daily cleanups in public sites in the downtown area. Focus on litter and waste cleanup and other things, needle cleanup, etc. All of them will receive, safe handling procedures and some training and how to handle sharps and how to dispose of sharps properly. So we're really, really excited about it.
1: The Gathering Place is leading the initiative, and the AIDS Committee is providing training to ensure the safe disposal of any hazardous items that may be found. The city is kicking in up to $150,000 in order to support the pilot project. And that's your CBC News for Newfoundland and Labrador. I'm Andrew Hawthorne.
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0: That's music by Tess Roby, out of Montreal, I believe. But Andrew Hawthorne, who just did the regional news, is here. He's the expert.
1: I'm a huge Tess Roby fan. She played here in 2022. A friend of mine saw her and was like, you got to listen to this. And yeah, she played last night at the inaugural Echo Fest. It's a celebration of electronic music in the region with some local artists and some artists that traveled in. I was also really excited to see the opening act of the evening was Family, who is a locally born musician and a friend of mine from high school, Arna Ball. So that was really great. But yeah, it was super exciting to see Tess Roby. If you haven't heard her, her album Ideas of Space is amazing. The only problem is, of course, that this is a concert in downtown St. John's. It started at 10:30 and I start work at 5 a.m. So if you're wondering if my voice is a little more gravelly than usual, you can blame them.
0: It was kept out a little late, I think.
1: Just a little late, yeah.
0: Was it worth it?
1: I think absolutely so. I thought I was going to be worse off this morning, but luckily my penchant for insomnia has trained me for this my entire life. So it turns out that I could probably maybe see a few more shows downtown if I really wanted to.
0: That's great. Thanks for bringing the music to our attention, and let's hear some more of it.

0: Again, that's Tess Roby. That song was called Catalyst. And the Echo Fest, the celebration of contemporary electronic music in St. John's, continues tonight with more music at The Space. And also there's a documentary showing at the Majestic Theater tomorrow afternoon. You can search Echo Fest St. John's online to find out more. 9 minutes after 9 o'clock now, 8:39 in most of Labrador. Thanks for joining us on this Saturday morning. I'm Jamie Fitzpatrick in for Martin Jones. Perry Chafe loves to write, and he must be pretty good at it because his TV credits include shows like Republic of Doyle, Son of a Critch, and St. Pierre. He helped write the new Netflix show called Below, the one that everyone's talking about. And his first novel might soon be finding its way to the big screen as well. Closer by Sea, it's called, and it's just been optioned by a production company run by Justin Trudeau. Perry also has a second novel on the way. To talk about all of this activity, I reached Perry Chafe earlier this week. Perry, before we get any further into this, I don't think we should assume that everybody understands what we're talking about when we say books are optioned for TV shows. They might not be familiar with the business. So what does it mean to be optioned, as they say?
1: Well, that's a good question. And it just means that a production company or somebody who would like to produce it and see it on the screen has optioned it or purchase the rights to do so for a specific amount of time. And so it's really the beginning of the process when a book is optioned for film. That's really the start of it. And after that, the legwork starts, going out and meeting with other producers and streamers and networks and attaching actors and directors and writers and all that sort of stuff. So it's really the beginning process of hopefully seeing an IP and what we call intellectual property on screen or in a film or series or a documentary.
0: Now, I think in a lot of cases, the person who wrote the novel would say thank you very much and take the check that they're paid for the option and then hand it over to the TV or movie people to do their job. But you're the writer, but you're also a career TV guy. So what's that like? I mean, do you have your own ideas of what it should look like on screen?
1: I would love to be part of it, but again, it's so early in the process. For me, it's like just making sure I tell the story. We tell the story, do it justice, you know. This place is such a big part of the book, you know, and it's about a childhood and friendship and family, and it's set against the collapse of the fishery and the legacy of resettlement. So those are really big themes and really important to me. I you know, grew up in Petty Harbor, and the, you know, moratorium of 97 had such an impact on me. That was the inspiration for writing this book. A coming-of-age novel around that time. So I hope an adaptation holds up on all those parts of Newfoundland history and the questions the book raises about what we're doing to the environment today.
0: Give us a quick summary of what the story is about. You've given us sort of the framework for it, but what would be the elevator pitch, to use that term?
1: Sure. It's a coming-of-age mystery set in like a small Newfoundland island just before the collapse of the fishery. So you can feel something is going on. You can see it on the wharfs, the fishermen coming in with less and less catch every day. So, but then I wrapped it in a mystery. So a girl disappears and a group of friends set out to find her. And along the way, they encounter all the things that we have to offer, the icebergs, their sea creatures. There's a very old marine biologist, a very odd marine biologist. It's been a little bit compared to, you know, and I'm honored that it would be a Stephen King, you know, Stand By Me, but set in Newfoundland. And most recently, the book was just been translated into German this year, back in February, which I'm very proud of.
0: You've written for quite a few TV shows at this point and probably many episodes within those series. Did you always know that this one was something you wanted to get down as a book first? Or did you argue with yourself over, you know, should this does this look like a movie, a show? Did you have those kind of discussions with yourself?
1: Yeah, there was internal conflict for sure, because it's sort of a different set of skills to write a novel as opposed to a draft of a script, whether it be a half hour, an hour, a comedy or a drama. But it's also a very, it's sort of your solo work. With the writing for TV, there's, you know, most times you're writing with a team, a writing room, and you toss around ideas. But this was very much just me and a really good editor. Yes, I had it in my mind that it would be a great to adapt this to the screen. So that was always a dream of mine. And I wanted to do this story because it's so close to me. My parents were both fisher people. Dad worked in, was a fisherman. Mom worked in a fish plant. And like the Chafe family, we can be traced back to the early 1700s, all fishermen and fisher people. So this story was very special to me. And I wanted to do it justice by telling it in a novel and not a script to begin, because in a novel, you have much more runway. You can tell, you can really create the world and characters and tell the story you want to, rather than a 50 page, hour long script or even a feature film. I just wanted to create that world and get that down on paper. That was the first thing I wanted to do and the first novel I wanted to write.
0: How did it end up in the hands of this production company, Hope and Hard Work, that Justin Trudeau has set up? Is there a tale behind that, or did it kind of come out of the blue to you? How did that happen?
1: Well, the book came out in May of 2023, and it became an instant national bestseller. So the book had found readers right across Canada. So then apparently Katie Telford, who is Justin's business partner, she read it on a train through Eastern York, and she loved it, and which was fantastic. But she told Justin that he had to read it, and which he did, and apparently he really liked it. So that's how that came about. And then Malcolm McDowell, who I got to know through Son of a Critch, a great actor and just a lovely human being.

0: It's coming out next summer, we're thinking. It's a crime novel set in St. John's. This Levi Connors is a property manager who finds a body in the apartment of a tenant who has just disappeared. So he's under suspicion. He searches for answers and leads him sort of through the underbelly of our city. So it's a, you know, it's being published by Simon & Schuster Canada, as well as Simon & Schuster in the U.S. But this one, Fogtown, is just an examination of the underbelly and some of the things I think we've all been feeling about the city lately. And again, mystery is where I started. I co-created Republic of Doyle and St. Pierre. So mystery has always been where I've sort of been living. But I thought, what a great opportunity to tell another story and create a world, but this time in the mystery genre.
1: That sounds terrific. So that's next summer, huh?
0: Next summer. Yeah, it looks like next August. So I'm just putting the final touches on the edits that I'm getting back. So I'm really looking forward to people reading it, and I hope they enjoy it.
1: Want to ask you about one more project, and this is one that I guess nobody's allowed to talk about because we've been asking around and checking, and that is the new Netflix project Below. You were involved in the writing team there. What can you tell us about the experience?
0: Oh my goodness. That's a fantastic show, and it's coming out October 8th. It's a miniseries, 6-part. And it's a thriller, of course, starring Josh Harnett and Mackenzie Davis and Charlie Heaton. You know, it's about a Newfoundland fishing community facing a mysterious threat from the sea, and a family in town who have to kind of fight to protect each other. So I can talk a little bit about the writing process. No spoilers, of course, with the plot. But Jesse McEwen, who's the creator, he and I worked together on Republic of Doyle back, I think it was 2010. And I've been a huge fan of his writing. So 3 years ago, he sent me the pilot for Blow. And I was absolutely hooked from the first page, you know. Then he asked me to be part of the writing team. And I worked alongside of Karen Walton, who wrote Ginger Snaps, which is a sort of a cult horror classic back in 2000, I believe. And another writer, Natty Zavitz, who's just a great team. It was a terrific room. And we spent time writing it both in Toronto and St. John's, you know. So it was great to sort of immerse ourselves in the place where we were going to tell that story. But what really excites me about this project is the scale of it, you know. A production that's ambitious was filmed here. Newfoundland Labrador talent in front and behind the camera. People like Willow Keane and Mary Walsh are in the cast. Chris Hatcher was producing. Stephen Dunn was directing. Larry Barry was acting. You know, it just shows our cast and crew can show what they can do and what this place can bring to a story when we film it here. You know, we have such great talent, and this show is really showcasing that. It's also showcasing this place because it looks absolutely incredible.
1: I understand there was also a significant role cast for a sea creature in a bad mood. Is that correct?
0: That's touching on the spoiler alert. But yes, there's a wonderful trailer you've probably seen online. But I won't give away any more about it, but you won't have to wait long. Again, it's Netflix on October 8th.
1: No, I got that that last question from watching the trailer, so I don't think we've given away too much there.
0: No, not at all. But again, for me, it's the spotlight is on Newfoundland and Labrador. Spotlight is on our cast and crew, and anything I can do to create to add to that incredible industry we have, that's what makes me the most proud.
1: Well, congratulations on the books and on the assorted projects that you have your hand in. Thanks so much for joining us.
0: Oh, thanks, Jamie. I really appreciate talking to you.
1: That is Perry Chafe, a writer of novels and TV. His new book is Fogtown. It's out next year. Look for his name as well in the credits of the new Netflix show Below, coming out on October the 8th. Well, earlier this week, the Polaris Music Prize was awarded. It's given annually to the best full-length Canadian album based on artistic merit, regardless of genre or sales. And this year it went to the Québécois duo Angine de Poitrin for their album Volume 2. Angine de Poitrin is quite the sensation these days. Their career has really taken off, especially with those great polka dot costumes that they wear. Nobody can forget them. You shouldn't just listen to Angine de Poitrin. You have to watch them on YouTube. By the way, they also won the Polaris for Best Song. And here

There is nothing else quite like them. That again, that is music by Eugène de Poitrain out of Quebec. As I said earlier, you have to see them to get the full effect. So just look it up. Check them out on YouTube. That will put a wrap on today's edition of Weekend AM. I'm Jamie Fitzpatrick, sitting in for Martin Jones. Hope you can join us again tomorrow. Thanks for joining us to get your Saturday started today. World Report is coming your way next. Have a great Saturday, and please join us again tomorrow morning as we get set for the Sunday edition of Weekend AM, beginning bright and early at 6 o'clock Island Time. I will talk to you then.

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0: Coming up next, it's Because News with Gavin Crawford. And later today, stay tuned for Just Asking with Saroja Coelho. And that's our show for this week. Day 6 was produced by Lori Allen, Annie Bender, Michelle Parisi, and Bridget Stringer Holden. Our senior producer is Gord Westmacott, and I'm Brent Bambury. 16 years ago, just after Labor Day in 2010, we launched Day 6 on CBC Radio 1. And since then, I've ended every episode by saying, 7 days till we meet again on Day 6. Well, in a couple of weeks, I will be saying that for the last time. At the end of October, I am retiring from CBC. And it's kind of hard to say exactly how long I've been here because there are different ways to count, but it has been decades. And it's been my great privilege to be with you in this slot on Saturday morning for over 23 years. Whew, mind blown. So I want you to know that this decision to put down the mic is entirely mine. It is the right time for me. I'm excited about it. And I invite all of you to share in my happiness. And that's all for now. There will be a proper goodbye in the next few weeks. And as Grace Jones would say, sparks will fly when the whistle blows. So it's 3 days to baseball's postseason, 3 days to the NHL's opening day, and 7 days till we meet again on Day 6.
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3: 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And on demand on CBC Listen. Occasionally, an old advertising campaign is brought back, even if it has been off the air for decades. Sometimes it's nostalgic or a catchphrase that can't be beat. Reviving old commercials on Under the Influence with Terry O'Reilly in half an hour. But up first, it's Because News, after the news.
5: This is CBC News. I'm Andrew Hawthorne. A Western Bay man has been sentenced to 3 years in prison for a string of break-ins and thefts in Conception Bay North communities. Crimes residents in the area say took a heavy toll after fires tore through their towns last summer. Mark Quinn reports.
6: Justin King showed no emotion as his sentence was handed down. He appeared in a Harbor Grace courtroom on Friday morning by video from the West Coast Correctional Center. He was sentenced to 3 years in prison. Judge Andrew Warren accepted a joint sentencing submission from the Crown and defense lawyers. 35-year-old King was convicted for a series of break-and-enters and thefts in small towns along the north shore of Conception Bay. CBN residents told CBC that King further traumatized them in the wake of devastating fires that destroyed hundreds of structures in the area last summer. King was convicted on 11 charges, including theft under $5,000, three break-and-enters, possession of stolen goods, and several breaches of court orders. One of his victims, Cassie Kellaway, read an impact statement in court on Friday. She said King took much more from her family than precious property. She said she now needs medication to sleep at night, and her 86-year-old father is afraid to leave his home following the break-in. Mark Quinn, CBC News. St. John's.
5: In national news, for Quebecers without a permanent address, offices are now open for them to get registered to vote. With a rise in homelessness, some shelters are trying to lower the barriers to democracy ahead of the provincial election on October 5th. CBC's Julia Israel reports.
1: Robinson is in transitional housing at the Welcome Hall Mission. CBC is only identifying him by his first name because his family doesn't know he's living at a shelter. He says he didn't vote in the last provincial election.
7: I used to not caring, but now I'm starting to get more politically aware.
1: Robinson says this year he'll vote for the party best placed to deal with rising Canada-US tensions, issues facing immigrants, and homelessness, a situation he's been living through for several months now.
7: We need to make the right decisions. The times have come. And it's really our fault unto us, our generation.
1: Elections Quebec is reminding voters that not having a permanent address is not a barrier to casting a ballot. Sam Watts is CEO of Welcome Hall Mission.
8: If anybody should have the agency to vote, it should be those who are struggling and those who are on the outside looking in.
1: Watts says people experiencing homelessness have to be part of the conversation on how to manage the humanitarian crisis the province faces and what to do about it. Julia Israel, CBC News, Montreal.
5: Finally, an archive decades in the making has been brought home to Treaty 8 First Nations in northeastern British Columbia. 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CBC's Tom Summer reports.
6: The songs and stories of the Dunezah people are coming home. A digital archive more than 60 years in the making was repatriated to BC's Treaty 8 First Nations on Friday in Fort St. John. The archive contains more than 8,000 photos, hundreds of hours of audio and video recordings, and family genealogies. The archive is already being used by the Dunezah people to revitalize their culture. Cheyenne Kaiser-Conan is a member of Prophet River First Nation. She says community members have created language learning games for their youth, including an Indigenous version of Dungeons & Dragons, the popular role-playing game.
9: I'm very excited to see the archives come back to the communities and having easier access to be able to listen to the potential language resources that are available.
6: Repatriation is the first step in the future of the archive. Governance sessions will be held this month to discuss how the materials can enrich the lives of Treaty 8 members. Tom Summer, CBC News, Fort St. John.
5: And that is your CBC News for Newfoundland and Labrador at this hour. 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Here's a look at weather across the province. For Newfoundland today, sunny with highs of 14 to 19. Tonight, a few clouds, sunny by Sunday, but a frost advisory overnight from Deer Lake to Grand Falls, Windsor. Temperatures there as low as 2 through Sunday morning. Elsewhere, lows of 8 to 11. For Labrador, 40% chance of showers today, a high of 20. Tonight, clearing in the evening, increasing cloudiness overnight, and a low tonight of 9 degrees.
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11: With Gavin Crawford.
12: Wow. Hi, everybody. Welcome to Because News, Canada's funniest news quiz. I am Gavin Crawford. We called a snap election and the total voter turnout was just these three. Glad to be seeing them. Let's welcome our panel. Fresh off his Polaris Prize win, one half of Angine de Poitrine, it's Colin Mockery. The jig is up. He's disappointed he didn't receive a Michelin star this year. I guess the world isn't ready for backyard hot dogs served off a frisbee. Bon appetit with Miguel Rivas.
13: I told you that in confidence too.
12: You're a gourmand. You know you are. And finally, she also spitballed plans in case of an American invasion, but it was mostly just eat cheese and try to blend in. From Girl Historians, yep. It's Carly yes. Thorne.
14: Thank you.
12: All right, panel, are you ready to make some games out of the news?
15: Yes.
14: Yes.
13: Uh-huh.
12: Then let's do just that.
16: Here we go.
14: Yeah.
12: Panel, I don't know how, but we've made it 3 shows into season 12 and have yet to have a song. So let's correct that craziness right now with a round of musical theater. This is where I take a classic musical moment and infuse it with some news. So get ready to snap along as I sing about a story that has been making national headlines this week. When you're a jet all the way from your first time in net to the last game you play. When you're a jet, you can handle a puck even if you suspect that your managers suck. You signed on the line, you trusted your own vision. So why do you whine and speak with such derision of

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2: We're going to show you our big new Studebaker.

0: that's a gorgeous shark. On the left.
1: I think what's been pretty interesting this year is that we started seeing sharks earlier than we did last year.
2: We collect environmental data as well every day. Everything from temperature of the water to the phase of the moon.
1: And one thing that's certainly true as well is that the water seemed to be warmer earlier on. We had an extremely cold spring, and then all of a sudden it was summer. It wasn't gradual. And when the waters warmed, we started seeing the sharks. And these sharks are migrating from further south when the water's warm. And so we do believe that there's a strong pattern of the sharks being here related to water temperatures. And with temperatures increasing and getting warmer earlier, so did the sharks show up.
3: Can you identify individual sharks?
1: Yeah, actually, amazingly, we can.
0: Could it be shark Robin?
4: Hey, I'm going.
1: Different sharks have different patterning of where the white and the dark meet, and we can use that to identify different individuals.
3: So are you seeing the same individuals returning year after year?
1: So some individuals we only see once, and some individuals we see through various points throughout a season. And this year we've seen sharks that we saw last year.
3: Now, the great white shark has a pretty nasty reputation, mostly thanks to Hollywood. As someone who's out there actually encountering them and, putting darts on them, what are they really like?
1: Yeah, to be honest, what you see on TV and in the movie theaters is nothing like what their true nature is. They are actually really cautious. They're very careful. They do not want to waste energy. And they're very aware of one another. And we see them communicate through body language with one another, which, you know, social interactions show us that they are, you know, smart individuals. And even more amazingly, we can actually see personalities in these sharks.
3: Well, give me an example of an interesting personality that you've encountered.
1: When we think about our own family, or you can think of the personalities and there's characters among your family members, right? Everyone's got kind of like the crazy uncle or the shy nephew or cousin. And, you know, we see that in the sharks. You know, there are some sharks that are bolder than others, others that are more shy. I mean, one individual that we see and have seen last year and again this year, we nicknamed Mystic. And this shark is just got a lot of energy. And he comes at the boat, and when he comes, he always tries to outsmart us. At least that's what it feels like. He always seems like he's trying to get the bait from us, but we try not to feed them. We always pull the bait away, and he always seems to try a different angle and different approach and try to catch us not paying attention. And when we do pull it away from him, sometimes if we've done that a few times, he'll kind of swim away. Is almost as if he's pouting, like we hurt his ego, which I know that's not the case, but it's just really interesting to see and think about.
3: Well, I mean, do they ever get the equivalent of angry, you know, like are you worried about that, or that they might charge at you?
1: No, because that's just not in their DNA. One thing is that I think most people don't realize and wouldn't know is that they don't waste energy. They're extremely efficient. And to be honest, getting angry is a waste of energy. I see that when they naturally hunt seals. And if they attack a seal and the seal gets away, they'll take one or two chances at it. And if they're unsuccessful, they'll just go swim away and let that seal go because they don't want to waste the energy trying. And so I think that's the scenario here.
3: Boy, your picture that you're painting is so different from what Hollywood gave us. So what do you say?
1: If you think about it, the reality is that I think these sharks are actually a lot better to humans than humans are to other humans.
3: Dr. Hammerschlag, thank you so much for your time.
1: My pleasure.
3: Dr. Neil Hammerschlag is the director of the Shark Research Foundation and president of Atlantic Shark Expeditions in Nova Scotia. And that's it for Quirks and Quarks this week. 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Quirks and Quarks is produced by Sonia Biting, Rosie Fernandez, and Amanda Buckowitz. Our senior producer is Hannah Hoag. I'm Bob McDonald. 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
5: Truth and Reconciliation Day, a day of hope, a day of awareness and of learning, a day of reflection, a day that will show Canadians the path forward. 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
6: 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When it comes to gifts, is it the thought that counts? Charlie Demers agrees, and he's got a thoughtful argument. But Deborah Kimmett says all gifts should be the greatest. From Saskatoon, it's the comedy that keeps on giving. On The Debaters with host Steve Patterson. After the news.
7: From CBC News, The World This Hour, I'm Peter Dock. OpenAI says its bots meddled with American government websites. The company says its artificial intelligence models have accessed public information on sites belonging to several agencies and institutions. CBC's Jamie Strachan reports.
8: Like the U.S. Security and Exchange Commission, the Census Bureau, the Education Department. OpenAI is saying that basically these bots were trained to find what they're calling authoritative sources of public information, but in a number of different situations here, they bypassed security measures on the websites and disseminated information that they possibly shouldn't have. We heard that story out of Australia earlier this week where sensitive classified information was accessed by these AI bots. We're hearing from CEOs of these companies that are saying, listen, we want to be regulated. We want these third parties to come in and kind of see how these bots are acting, how our technology is acting. That hasn't happened yet. But these breaches, these stories of institutions, both public and private, having information improperly accessed, we're hearing more and more about it seemingly every day.
7: CBC reporter Jamie Strachan. American President Donald Trump is trying to cancel nearly $1 billion in spending that was approved by Congress. The White House announced it's stripping funds from immigrant services, refugee support, and diversity initiatives. The administration is using a rare legal maneuver known as a pocket rescission to bypass lawmakers just days before the federal fiscal year ends. Key members of Congress are calling the move illegal. The magazine Mother Jones has published details outlining how the shooter in the Tumbler Ridge tragedy in British Columbia allegedly used ChatGPT to plan the attack. A mother whose son was in the school when the shooting happened is calling the report disturbing. CBC reporter Michelle Morton has more.
9: Shelley Quist says the report by Mother Jones brings back memories from that day, and that it's difficult for the community to regularly receive new details about the attack. She says she has since been diagnosed with PTSD.
10: I'm always thinking of, okay, what's coming next? You know, what are we going to see next? What's going to come out?
9: Quist says the report also raises more questions around how the technology is being used. Multiple community members have filed lawsuits against OpenAI. The BC government is also launching its own lawsuit against the company. BC's Attorney General says she's asked the federal government to update the criminal code for human and corporate accountability when it comes to AI. CBC News has reached out to OpenAI for comment but did not hear back. Michelle Morton, CBC News, Vancouver.
7: Police in Pakistan say at least 11 people are dead after a suicide bomber detonated an explosives-laden vehicle at a roadside checkpoint. The blast happened in the country's northwestern province. It injured about 30 others, many of whom remain in critical condition. The Pakistani Taliban has claimed responsibility. While the group is separate from the Afghan Taliban, it considers itself a close ally. Rescuers have recovered four unconscious people from the rubble of a collapsed building in Athens. The blast happened in the tourist district of Plaka yesterday morning. Greek authorities say it was likely caused by a massive gas leak. Video footage showed rubble strewn across the street with parked cars smashed by debris. Incessant rain has hammered several areas of Bangkok, disrupting traffic and forcing thousands to evacuate. Authorities declare the city a disaster area. Thailand's meteorological department warns the deluge, which began Thursday, will continue through Sunday. Accumulated rainfall has already exceeded 275 millimeters or 11 inches. Authorities set up more than 200 shelters. Pope Leo XIV has arrived in Paris for an outdoor mass at Place de la Concorde. It's the first official papal state visit to France in 18 years. The American Pope greeted hundreds of thousands from his Popemobile during a parade along the Champs-Élysées. The event highlights the Church's enduring influence in France. Leo encouraged French Catholics to persevere in their faith amid secular challenges. And that is the World This Hour. For CBC News, I'm Peter Dock.
11: With your weather update, I'm Andrew Hawthorne. For Newfoundland today, sunny with highs of 14 to 19. Tonight, a few clouds, sunny by Sunday, but a frost advisory overnight from Deer Lake to Grand Falls, Windsor in Central, with temperatures as low as plus 2 through Sunday morning. Elsewhere, lows of 8 to 11. For Labrador, 40% chance of showers and a high of 20 today. Tonight, clearing in the evening, increasing cloudiness before morning and a low of 9 degrees. I'm Andrew Hawthorne.

0: There's R&B in our DNA. 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